0: They really laugh at a gag like that.
1: They wouldn't laugh at that gag if Colonel Higgs told it.
0: Oh, yeah? Well, Colonel Higgs told it to me. Now, let's forget it.
1: Okay.
2: Say, Mary, how do you like being up here at this Army airfield?
1: Oh, it's wonderful, Don. The pilots here are such a nice bunch of fellas.
2: Oh, they certainly are.
1: Yeah, I met one this morning. I said, hello. He said, how do you do? I said, how are you? And he said, how about a kiss?
0: Mary, you mean he kissed you so fast?
1: Fast? Around here, they call him Wallflower.
0: Wallflower? Mary, nobody could kiss a girl faster than that.
1: They couldn't, huh? When I was coming over here from the PX, a group of pilots passed me. They said, hello. I said, how do you do? And they showed me.
0: Mary, stop making things up.
1: I'm not. Even the colonel warned me.
0: The colonel warned you?
1: Yeah. He said if I see any guy around here with puckered lips and he isn't carrying a bugle, watch out.
0: Well, that explains it. This morning, the whole camp looked like Tommy Dorsey's brass section. Anyway, Mary, we're up here to entertain the boys, so let... Oh, hello, Dennis.
3: Hello, Mr. Benny.
0: Dennis, what are you so excited about?
3: I just asked a pilot how high they fly around here, so he took me up to show me.
0: Really?
3: Yeah, we went up to 10,000 feet, and then 20,000 feet, and then we went up to 30,000 feet, and from then on I had to take his word for it.
0: Take his word for it?
3: Yeah, I dropped my tape measure.
0: Well, that's logical. Well, now that you're here, Dennis, how about a song?
3: Okay, but first, Mr. Benny, ask me how I came up to Stockton.
0: What?
3: Ask me how I came up to Stockton.
0: Dennis, I'm not...
1: Jack, you did it. Give him a chance.
0: Oh, okay. All right, Dennis. How did you come up to Stockton?
3: By bus.
0: Well, that I don't get at all.
3: I haven't finished it yet. Now ask me why I came up by bus.
0: Dennis, I haven't got time.
1: Jack!
0: Oh, all right, Dennis. Why did you come by bus?
3: Because if I came on foot, I'd have to tell that lousy joke.
0: That's not a lousy joke, and go ahead and sing.
3: Okay.
0: I never met a kid like that. No sense of humor at all. I've never...

0: That was Now I Know, sung by Dennis Day. Very good, Dennis. You sang that beautifully.
1: What's your opinion against all my fans?
0: No use waiting. I'll have to have a talk with that kid.
2: Say, Jack, when you talk to him, be sure to tell him about Grape Nuts and Grape Nuts Flakes.
0: Don, Dennis knows all about Grape Nuts and Grape Nuts Flakes.
2: He does not.
0: He does, too.
1: I do not.
0: Dennis, what has Mr. Wilson been yelling about for the past 2 years?
1: More money.
0: Look, Dennis, Mr. Wilson's been talking about those Maltey Rich, sweet as a nut, Grape Nuts, and Grape Nuts Flakes.
2: That's right, Dennis. Mr. Benny's right.
1: You're just siding in with him because you want more money.
0: Well, now I've heard everything.
2: No, Dennis, I don't want more money.
0: What?
2: No, I didn't mean that.
3: It's too late, Don. Jack's got witnesses.
0: Mary, I don't need witnesses. Don's perfectly happy with his salary. Aren't you, Don? And now, fellas, tonight we have a surprise for you. For our feature attraction, we are...
4: Here I am, Jackson. Hi, you fellas.
0: Well, hello, Phil. Well, where were you, Phil?
4: I was outside. Am I too late to save this show?
0: What do you mean, save the show?
4: Well, I was sitting out in the car and I heard the first part of it, that San Walking Valley joke. Oh, hubba, hubba, hubba. Oh, hubba.
0: Hubba?
4: Yeah.
0: Listen, what's the matter with that joke?
4: Listen, Jackson, they write funnier stuff than that on tombstones.
0: Oh, stop, will you?
4: Look, if you want to make these guys laugh, give them some real humor.
0: Oh, fine.
4: I mean that sharp stuff. Now, get a load of this. Say, fellas, did you hear about the flying cadet that went to the burlesque show?
0: Phil, please.
4: He wanted to see how they could take off on such a short runway. Ah! So lovely, and you're not even trying. You're...
0: Oh. Hey, that wasn't bad. No kidding, Phil. Did you make that up yourself?
4: Sure, Jackson. Anytime you want that Mark Twain twist, come and see me.
0: That one was all right. Say, that reminds me, Phil. I've been looking for you ever since we got into Stockton Thursday. Where are you living?
4: I got a table at Mattione's.
0: Mattione's?
2: Yeah, Jack, that's a place in town where all the boys go dancing.
0: Where the boys go dancing? Oh.
1: I saw girls there, too.
0: Well, naturally, the boys aren't going to dance without girls.
2: Of course not, Dennis. Mr. Benny's right.
1: Oh, you're just trying to get more money.
0: Dennis, when you don't know what you're talking about, be quiet. Phil, what is this Mattione's you mentioned?
4: Well, it's
3: I was there last night, Jack. One of the pilots took me.
0: Oh, what kind of a place is it?
3: Well, I don't know just how to describe it, but getting in is basic training. Dancing is blind flying, and when you leave, you're washed out.
0: You nearly washed out that joke there. Hey, I must go there sometime.
5: Me too.
0: What?
5: Remember me? I'm Hyman Peabody, insurance salesman.
0: Oh. Oh, yes, you belong to the carpool with my gang. Herman, how'd you get up to Stockton?
5: Oh, no, you don't.
0: What?
5: You're not going to force me into that joke.
0: I didn't mean that, but you're an insurance salesman. You only belong to the carpool with my gang. I mean, when they started out for Stockton, why didn't you get out of the car?
5: Oh, I couldn't do that.
0: You got a lot of nerve taking advantage of Herman like this. I want you to give him back his car and apologize to him.
2: Okay. I'm sorry, Herman. Dennis, give him his car keys.
1: Here you are, Mr. Peabody.
6: And here, Herman, here are your gas coupons.
0: There you are, Herman.
5: This is awful.
0: What's the matter now? You got your gas coupons, you got your keys, and you've got your car.
5: I don't know how to drive.
0: Now I'm all confused. Herman, if you don't know how to... Answer that, will you, Mary?
3: Okay. Hello?
7: Oh, hello, Miss Livingston. This is Rochester.
3: What is it, Rochester?
7: Will you tell Mr. Benny I'm in Stockton? I just got in.
3: You just got in? What made the train so late?
7: I didn't come by train. I was on Highway 99 freelancing.
3: You mean you hitchhiked?
7: Yes, ma'am.
3: Why?
7: Well, instead of a train ticket, Mr. Benny gave me a road map. And a short talk on the generosity of the American motorist.
3: You mean to say that's all Mr. Benny gave you?
7: No, he also gave me a white glove for night operations.
3: Well, that's the worst...
0: Who is it, Mary?
3: Rochester. He just made Stockton the hard way.
0: Oh, let me talk to him. Hello, Rochester.
7: Hello, boss. I made pretty good time, and you were right.
0: I was right about what?
7: That if you lie down in the middle of the highway, 9 out of 10 cars will stop.
0: Oh. Oh, that. Why, sure.
7: But when the 10th car comes along, it pays to be nimble.
0: Oh, well, look, Rochester, where are you now?
7: I'm in your room at the hotel.
0: Good. Be sure and hang up all my clothes so the wrinkles will get out of them.
7: Okay. Do you want me to press your pearl gray suit?
0: I left that in Beverly Hills. My pearl gray suit isn't here.
7: Oh, yes, it is. I didn't come up here in my underwear.
0: Rochester, why did you wear my suit up here?
7: Well, mine's at the cleaners, and the man wouldn't give them to me on account of my unpaid balance, which is overdue from 42.
0: You mean he won't let you have your suit because you owe him some money?
7: That's what he said. That's what the man said. He said that.
0: Well, Rochester, get everything straightened up there at the hotel, and I'll see you after the broadcast.
7: Okay, goodbye.
0: Goodbye. I'd like to go someplace just once and have everything go right. I've never seen...

0: That was a quick fade played by Phil Harris and his orchestra. Very good, too, Phil. Very good. And now, ladies and gentlemen, just before I left Hollywood, I was at the Brown Derby having breakfast with Bob Hope. And as it started to get dark outside, Bob said to me...
1: As it started to get dark outside, I thought you were having breakfast.
0: We were, but until that guy picks up a check, really. Oh, brother. Well, anyway, when I told Hope we were going to play the Army Airfield at Stockton, he told me to be sure and say hello to his brother, Sergeant George Hope, who is stationed here. I told him I would, and not only that, I've asked him to come up here and say hello. And here he is, Bob Hope's brother, Sergeant George Hope.
2: Hello, everybody.
0: Well, George, it's nice to have you here with us. And incidentally, when I saw your brother Bob, he had to hurry away on a tour. Your brother sure plays a lot of camps, doesn't he?
2: Yeah, in fact, I enlisted in the Army so I'd get to see him.
0: Well, tell me, George, are there just you and Bob in the family?
2: Oh, no, there's seven brothers, Jack. There's Bob, Jack, Ivor, Fred, Sid, Jim, and me.
0: Seven boys, huh? Not even one sister?
2: Oh, sure, one.
0: What's her name?
2: Poor Miriam.
0: Oh, come, George. Poor Miriam isn't your sister. She's the gal who can't get a date.
2: Yeah, she's a female sad sack.
0: That's what I thought. Well, George, when I see Bob again, I'll tell him that I saw you and you're looking fine.
2: Thanks, Jack. And tell him I miss him a lot. You know, I don't even get to hear Bob's program.
0: You don't?
2: No, I haven't got a radio.
0: What? You mean to say you never get a chance to hear Bob Hope's program, your own brother?
2: Nope.
0: Well, that's a shame. I'll tell you what, George. You sit right down here and we'll put on one of his programs, especially for you.
2: You will?
0: Yes, sir. Hey, kids, come here. We're going to put on a Bob Hope program. Now, I'm going to be Bob. Mary, you'll be Francis Langford.
1: Okay.
0: Dennis.
3: Yes, please?
0: Dennis, you'll be Professor Colonna.
3: Professor Colonna? Gee, I wish you told me that this morning.
0: Why?
3: I would have raised a mustache.
0: Please, silly. Now, it so happens that we have no girl to play the part of Vera Vague. So, Phil...
4: Hey, wait a minute, Jackson. I ain't gonna play the part of no dame here.
0: Why not? Gee, and Charlie's aunt, I play the part of a woman.
4: Yeah, but you got the shape for it.
0: You got the curls. Never mind, Phil. You're gonna be Vera Vague, and that settles it. All right, Don, introduce the program. Well, here we go, George. Are you excited?
2: I sure am.
0: Take it, Don.
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0: So much. How do you do, ladies and gentlemen? This is Bob Stockton, Airfield Benny, telling you all to use Pepsonut because it's got what it takes, and after you brush your teeth, you can eat those flakes. Or, this is Bob Air Force Benny telling all you aviators that Pepsonuts will give your face that gleam, and then when you smile, all the Stockton babes will come in on the beam. Or, I thought I had another one. Yes, sir, Stockton Airfield. The boys here love this camp. What other camp is there where a soldier can get leave, wash up, get a shave and a haircut, shine and a manicure, then go into Stockton, spend a lovely evening standing on a street corner howling at the moon? Thank you, fellow howlers. And here comes Francis Langstone. I mean, Livingford. I mean, here's Francis.
1: Hello, Bob.
0: Hello, Francis. How do you like it here in Stockton?
1: Fine, fine, Bob. I like it much better than Hollywood, but that's because of the men here. They're different.
0: Wait a minute, Francis. What do you mean the men are different?
1: Well, all the men in Hollywood are wolves.
0: Now, wait a minute. I resent that. After all, I'm a Hollywood man. I don't look like a wolf, do I?
1: No, you look more like a gopher with an inferiority complex.
0: Hey, Bob Hope's show's going as good as ours, isn't it? And now Francis Langford will sing, I Couldn't Sleep a Wink Last Night.
1: I couldn't sleep a wink last night because...
0: Thank you, Francis Langford. Well, Sergeant Hope, how do you like it so far?
2: Well,
0: You ain't heard nothing yet, George, because here comes Professor Colonna. Hello, Professor.
3: Greetings, Dick. Did you gain weight?
0: Tell me, Colonna, are you enjoying yourself here at camp?
3: Yes, but I really came to visit my brother. And now, much to my surprise, I found that my brother was washed out.
0: Your brother was washed out? What was wrong? Too little IQ?
3: No, too much VO.
0: Look, Colonna, I've got a secret for you. There's no place on this program for a jackass.
3: Egad, don't tell me you're quitting.
0: Never mind that brush mush. Suppose you sing a song for us.
3: Yes. Music, please.

for a fraud, wasn't it? And the dawn comes up like thunder. Pardon me.

0: Well, that's very good, Colonel.
1: Colonna.
0: And now I've got a job for you. Remember the big surprise we planned for the soldiers here?
2: The big surprise we planned for the soldiers here? Ah, yes, we're supposed to act out a play.
0: Colonna, you fool. That was supposed to be a secret. You let the cat out of the bag.
2: Sir, you're speaking of the woman I love.
0: Well, look, Colonna, we need a leading lady for our play, and I want you to go out and find one.
2: Ah, yes. Goodbye now. I'll be back soon with a female goon.
0: Hey, George. George, how do you like it now?
3: Well,
0: Atta boy, and pretty soon we're gonna have
4: Mr. Ho!
0: Why, it's Vera Vang!
4: Mr. Hope, it's me in the flesh.
0: Well, it's a shame they gave you such a sloppy fitting. You look like an Antica from Manteca.
4: Oh, you dear, dear boy. Bless your little heart, yes. You must have come over sometime and I'll open up a gas jet.
0: Now you're cooking. Say, I wonder what's taking Colonna so long. Hello?
5: Hello, Hope.
0: Speaking.
5: Hello, speaking. Put Hope on.
0: This is Hope. What's up, Professor?
5: Great news, Hope. I found a leading lady for your play. I found her here in New York.
0: Now, wait a minute. New York is 3,000 miles away, and you left here only 2 minutes ago. How did you get there so fast?
5: Took the Stockton bus.
0: Oh, so you took the Stockton bus. Did you get a seat?
5: Huh?
0: Did you get a seat on the bus?
5: Naive little character, isn't he?
0: Well, Colonna, what's the name of the leading lady?
5: Some kid called Cleopatra.
0: Colonna, Cleopatra's been dead for thousands of years. If you've got Cleopatra with you, she's only a mummy.
5: You mean she's not alive?
0: Of course not.
5: Hmm. Get off my lap, honey. You're a little too late.
0: Colonna, she won't do. Find another girl and call me again. You know, Francis, someday that professor is going... Hello, Bob Hope speaking.
6: Who?
0: Bob Hope.
6: Who?
0: Bob Hope.
6: Now, Mr. Bimmy. Why don't we be satisfied with what we've got and just do the best we can?
0: Never mind. Imagine phoning right before the finale. Thanks for the memories.

0: Mr. Wilson?
1: Yes, Herman.
0: Can I call on you tomorrow morning? I have something very interesting.
1: I'm sorry, Herman, but I'm tied up tomorrow morning.
0: Oh. How about tomorrow afternoon?
1: Well, I have a date for tomorrow afternoon.
0: Oh. How about tomorrow night?
1: Now, Herman, the fact is that I just can't afford to buy any more insurance.
0: Buy it? Why, a couple of weeks ago, you told me to eat grape nuts.
1: Yes, Herman, but...
0: Well, I've done so much better that I wanted to give you an insurance policy.
1: Oh, well, well. Herman, that's very kind of you, and I'm glad that my advice worked out so well. And friends, it's true. 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
2: Well, fellas, we've had a wonderful day here. I want to thank Colonel Higgs, Lieutenant Parnell, Lieutenant Harris, and Sergeant George Holt. Next Sunday night, we'll be broadcasting from Vancouver, British Columbia, for the opening of Canada's 6th War Loan Drive.
3: Oh, Jack, Bob Holt must have heard the show. Here's a wire from him.
2: Oh, well, read it to me.
3: You don't read this kind of a wire. 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

0: Well, there's a new interest in the life of the great Gildersleeve. 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So far, our rotund Romeo hasn't captured the heart of his new Juliet, but he's still trying. Right now, they're dancing in the palm room of the Summerfield Hotel.
1: Ellen.
2: Yes?
1: This is wonderful. Waltzing with you. The lights turned down low and everything.
2: Yes, it's very nice.
1: Good orchestra, too. Mervyn Hotstetter and his Summerfield Six.
2: Yes.
1: I guess this Summerfield palm room doesn't seem like much to you after all those high-class places back in Baltimore.
2: Oh, I think it's a very charming room, Throckmorton.
1: Well, not bad, I guess. It's the swankiest place in Summerfield. $2 cover charge. That includes the dinner.
2: Oh.
1: Of course, ours was 2 1/4. We had the soup and the salad. Did I step on your toe?
2: No, it's quite all right.
1: Sorry, I was dancing with my eyes closed. More romantic that way. Just a kiss in the dark.
2: Well, that's nice. Go on.
1: What?

0: Lovely.
1: Yeah. Thank you. Oh, they were applauding the band. Wonder what they'll play next.
0: Throckmorton, I wonder if we could go home now. I'm just a little bit tired.
1: Oh, of course. I'll get your wrap.
0: Thank you.
1: She's wonderful. Can't wait till we say goodnight on the porch.

0: Well, here we are.
1: Yes. Thank you for a very nice evening, Throckmorton.
0: Yeah, thank you for going with me.
1: Well, it's late. I think I'd better go in now. Good night.
2: Ellen.
1: Yes?
0: Beautiful night, isn't it?
1: Yes, it is.
0: Kind of romantic, too. Standing here on the porch. Just you and me and the milk bottles.
1: Yes. Well, good night, Throckmorton.
2: Ellen.
1: Yes?
2: Just a kiss in the dark.
1: Good night.
0: Oh, Ellen, how about a kiss?
1: Now, Throckmorton, we haven't known each other very long. We're just good friends.
0: Well, then, just give me a friendly kiss. Yeah.
1: No, things like this just aren't done in Baltimore.
0: Baltimore doesn't know what it's missing.
1: I'm going in now.
0: Oh, Ellen.
1: Shh. Wake the Bullards.
0: All right. Come on. I won't let you go in.
1: Throckmorton, get your foot out of that door.
0: Give me a kiss first.
1: Now, I told you I... Oh, Throckmorton.
0: Darn it, I missed.
1: Good night.
0: Ellen, if you won't kiss me tonight, how about the next time we go out?
1: Well, maybe. Good night.
0: She said maybe.
2: Oh, darn milk bottles.

0: Oh, Unky.
1: Pass the grape nuts, Marjorie. Thank you.
0: Uncle Mort, if you can forget Mrs. Knickerbocker for a minute, I have something to tell you.
1: Hmm?
0: You're going to have a little visitor this morning.
1: Who's that?
0: The baby.
1: The baby?
0: Uh-huh. Bob called a while ago. He's bringing her right over.
1: Well, that's wonderful. I certainly miss that little rascal. Little Romery. I'll never forget the day I found her in the back of my car. What a surprise that was.
2: Good morning, Miss Gilsleeve.
1: Hey, good morning, Bertie. Have you heard the news? Little Romery and her father are coming over this morning.
2: The baby? Well, that's wonderful.
1: Yeah.
3: There she is.
4: I'll get her. I'll get her.
1: Now, let's not get excited, everybody. I'll get her.
5: Hello, Mr. Gildersleeve.
1: Oh, hello, Bob. Well, little Romery, hello, baby. Come on in, both of you.
5: Thank you.
0: Oh, look at her. Hello, Romery.
2: Oh, hi, Romery. Why, she's getting cuter every day.
1: Well, this is wonderful having you two over here.
5: Well, thanks. We dropped over because Romery wants to invite you to her birthday party tomorrow.
0: Birthday party?
5: Yeah, she's going to be 1 year old.
1: Really? Well, what do you know about that? Romery, you're getting to be quite a big girl, aren't you?
5: We're just inviting you and your family, Mr. Gildersleeve.
1: Oh?
5: It won't be a big party, of course. Not much room in my apartment.
1: Well, we'll certainly be there, Bob. And say, why don't you have the party over here?
5: What?
1: We've got lots of room.
0: Well, that's a wonderful idea, Unky.
5: Oh, but it'll be a lot of trouble.
1: Nonsense, Bob. We'd love to do it, and we can invite the judge and Peavy. We'll make it a birthday party so you'll never forget.
5: Well, it's awfully nice of you, but it'll be so much bother.
1: I'll tell you. Let's leave it up to the baby. Romery, how would you like to have your little birthday party at Uncle Throckmorton's house? Hmm? She said yes.

0: Mort.
1: Good morning, children.
0: Uncle Mort.
1: Yes?
0: How was your date with your dream girl last night?
1: What?
0: Did you kiss her goodnight, Uncle?
1: Marjorie, a gentleman doesn't discuss those things. For your information, Mrs. Knickerbocker and I are just good friends. Besides, your uncle is not in the habit of trying to kiss every lady he takes out.
0: Ah!
1: Leroy. Let's change the subject for your own good. I have no intention of getting romantic with Mrs. Knickerbocker until the next time we go out.

0: Good morning, Peavy.
1: Well, hello, Mr. Gildersleeve.
0: Peavy, I want to invite you to a birthday party tomorrow afternoon at my house.
1: Well, thank you. How old are you going to be, Mr. Gildersleeve?
0: It's not for me. It's little baby Romery.
1: Oh, you don't say. Well, I'd be happy to come.
0: Good. And bring Mrs. Peavy.
1: Well, all right. And, Mr. Gildersleeve, we'd like to invite you to a birthday party at our house next week.
0: Oh, are you having a birthday?
1: I didn't say that.
0: Oh, then it's your wife.
1: Oh, no, Mrs. Peavy stopped having birthdays years ago, about the time the Coolidge administration, I think.
0: Oh?
1: Or was it McKinley? I don't remember.
0: All right, Peavy, who is having a birthday?
1: Our parrot.
0: Parrot? For heaven's sake, Peavy, parrots don't have birthdays.
1: Ours does.
0: Oh,
1: he's going to be 6 years old, and he doesn't look a day over five.
0: Peavy, I don't care about your parrot.
1: Well, he doesn't care much for you either.
0: This whole thing is ridiculous. How can you have a birthday party for a parrot?
1: Well, we put a box of crackers in his cage with 6 candles on it. Then we light the candles, and Mrs. Peavy and I sing, "Happy birthday to you. Happy birthday to you.
0: Peavy.
1: Happy birthday, dear Otto.
0: Otto?
1: Happy birthday to you."
0: Ye gods, Peavy, they ought to take that Otto out of the cage and put you in it.
1: Well, no, I wouldn't say that.
0: Well, I would. See you tomorrow, 2:00.
2: It isn't my chubby friend, Gildy.
0: Judge, I just dropped in to invite you to my house tomorrow. I'm having a very special party.
2: Oh? Who's it for, Gildy? Your new light of love, Mrs. Ellen Knickerbocker?
0: Of course not. I hardly know Ellen, Mrs. Knickerbocker. We're just casual acquaintances.
3: Uh-huh.
2: Well, a friend of mine saw you and your casual acquaintance dancing at the Summerfield Hotel last night. Cheek to cheek.
0: Oh, he did?
2: Yeah. At first, he thought the circus had come to town.
0: What?
2: He said you look just like a waltzing elephant.
0: If you'll stop laughing at your own joke, Judge, I want to tell you something. The party is for the baby.
2: Oh?
0: Romery. She'll be 1 year old.
2: Well, isn't that nice? I'd be delighted to come, Gildy.
0: Good.
2: What a happy occasion. Seeing that little cherub's happy face as she passes her first milestone on the road.
0: Oh, brother, save the speech for the party.
2: Oh? All right.
0: You know, Judge, maybe we'll give you a party on your next birthday. A big cake, candles, and everything.
2: Well, thank you.
0: Of course, at your age, it'll take every candle in Summerfield.
2: Gildy.
0: See you tomorrow, Judge. 2:00. And bring a present, you old goat.

0: Hope Ellen's home. Won't hurt to ask her to come to the baby's party. Of course, it won't be a fashionable affair like she's used to, but she might come. Must have birthday parties in Baltimore, too. A lot of old people there.
1: Oh, Throckmorton.
0: Hello, Ellen. Just thought I'd drop by.
1: Well, I'm glad you did. You're just the person I wanted to see.
0: I am?
1: Yes, I've got something thrilling to tell you. Do you know what that sweet brother of mine's going to do?
0: Sweet brother? Oh, Mr. Bullard.
1: He's going to give a big party at the country club.
0: He is?
1: Yes, it's going to be a very smart affair, just like the ones we have back in Baltimore. Quite she-she.
0: Who's she?
1: There's just one thing missing. I haven't been able to find... That is, I don't have an escort.
0: Escort? Oh, well, I've got a tuxedo.
1: Would you like to go with me, Throckmorton?
0: Would I?
1: Oh, that's wonderful. It's going to be a tea dansant.
0: Hmm?
1: Dansant.
0: Oh, yes. Of course, I haven't been dansanting for a long time.
1: Oh, Throckmorton.
0: Ellen.
1: Yes?
0: When we're out there, maybe we can get off by ourselves and, well, you know, just the kiss in the dark.
1: Well, we'll see.
0: When is the party? I hope it's soon.
1: Oh, it is. It's tomorrow afternoon at 2 o'clock.
0: Yeah, that's it. Tomorrow afternoon, 2 o'clock?
1: Yes.
0: Well, you see, that is...
1: What's the matter, Throckmorton?
0: Well, Ellen, there's another party at 2 o'clock, and...
1: Well, of course, if you'd rather go there than go with me.
0: Oh, no, no, I didn't say that.
1: All right, then. I'll expect you tomorrow at 2 o'clock. Bye-bye.
0: Bye-bye. What am I going to do? If I go to Ellen's party, the baby will never forgive me. If I go to the baby's party, Ellen will never forgive me. Here I am with two parties to worry about. Now I know how Truman feels.

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0: Well, the great Gildersleeve has a serious problem. Where shall he go? To the baby's birthday party or to the country club with the charming Ellen Knickerbocker? Yes, that's his problem, and he's decided to sleep on it. The trouble is, he can't sleep.
1: Yeah, I know it's 3 o'clock. What am I going to do? I really ought to spend tomorrow with the baby. Little Rosemarie. Why, she was practically like my own baby there for a while. Just like one of the family. I forgot her birthday. She'd never forgive her Uncle Throckmorton. But what about Ellen? Yeah, she's depending on me, too. I can't let her down. We'd have such a wonderful time, dancing. Maybe she'd let me have that kiss. The baby's so cute. But so is Ellen. And the baby's so cuddly. But so is Ellen. What am I going to do, baby? What do you say, Ellen?
2: Kiss me, Throckmorton.
1: That settles it. I'm going with Ellen.

0: Well, just have to tell the family I can't come to the baby's party this afternoon. It's going to be a little hard to do, but, well, I guess they'll understand.
1: Good morning, Unky.
0: Good morning, my dear. Marjorie, there's something...
1: Oh, Unky, I'm so excited about the party. I just can't wait for it to start. Can you?
0: Well, Marjorie...
1: It was just wonderful of you to do this for the baby. You deserve a great big kiss.
0: What's that?
1: Oh, that's Leroy out in the hall.
0: Oh, well, I think I'll go talk to him. Leroy!
2: Hi, Unc.
0: What are you tacking up there, Leroy?
2: How do you like this sign? Happy birthday to Romery. I made it myself.
0: Oh, yes. Birthday. B-E-R-T-H. Very cute.
2: Yeah.
0: Leroy.
2: Guess who was just over here, Unc? Brenda.
0: Oh, Brenda, your little girlfriend?
2: Yeah.
0: Well, that's nice. Leroy,
2: she wanted me to go to the movies this afternoon.
0: Movies? Oh, are you going?
2: What, and miss the baby's party? Are you kidding?
0: Well,
2: Gee, we're giving the party, Unc. I couldn't walk out on it.
0: No.
2: Only a rat would do that.
0: See you later, Leroy. This is going to be harder than I thought.
3: Oh, hello, Mr. Gilfleet.
0: Hello, Bertie.
3: Well, I got the birthday cake in the oven. We're going to give that baby a real party.
0: Yes, Bertie. There's something I want to tell you. I know you'll understand.
3: What's that, Mr. Gilsey?
0: Well, I can't be at the baby's party this afternoon.
3: Huh?
0: Well, I'm sorry, but I have another engagement, Bertie, with Mrs. Knickerbocker.
3: Oh.
0: Yes. You see, I gave her my word. Bertie, you understand.
3: Yes, sir, I understand all right. But is that little baby going to understand?
0: But, Bertie...
3: I can see her little face when she looks around the table and you're not there. She's going to say to herself, oh, where's Mr. Gilsey? Yeah,
0: but, Bertie, there'll be a lot of other people there.
3: Won't make no difference to her. She's going to say to herself, oh, where's Mr. Gilsey?
0: But...
3: That's what she's going to say. Oh, where's Mr. Gilsey?
0: Bertie!
3: She's going to look around and see Judge Hooker there. She's going to see Mr. Peavy there. She's going to see Leroy, Marjorie, and Bertie there. But you know what she's going to say to herself?
0: Yes,
3: that's
0: Bertie.
3: That's right. Oh, where's Mr. Gilsey?
0: Bertie, I can't disappoint that baby. I'm going to tell Ellen I can't go.
4: Well, Throckmorton, this is a surprise. I didn't expect to see you until 2 o'clock.
0: Well, I just thought I'd drop over, Ellen. I wanted to talk to you about the party this afternoon.
4: Oh, you know, that party's on my mind so much I couldn't sleep last night.
0: Neither could I. Ellen.
4: Hmm?
0: Just suppose I told you that I had to break our date. I bet you wouldn't even care.
4: Oh, wouldn't I?
0: Huh?
4: I think breaking a date is the most unforgivable thing a person can do.
0: You do?
4: If any man did that to me, I'd never speak to him again. If I met him on the street, I would cut him dead.
0: Oop, I'm dead.
4: But Throckmorton, I know you'd never do a thing like that.
0: Me? No. See you this afternoon, 2 o'clock.

0: Well, children, it's almost 2 o'clock. I guess Mrs. Knickerbocker and I'll better get started for the country club now. See you later.
1: Sure. Yeah.
0: I know you'll have a wonderful time at the birthday party.
1: Sure. Yeah.
0: Now, children, don't take it this way. Leroy, you don't think I'm a rat, do you? Guess he does. Well, goodbye.
2: Miss Marcia. Oh.
0: Hello, Bertie.
2: Hello, Mr. Gilsey.
0: Well, gotta be going. I'm sure you'll all have lots of fun at the birthday party, and so will the baby.
2: The baby? She ain't gonna have no fun. No, sir. She's gonna look around that table and see that empty chair and say to herself, oh, where is Mr. Gilsey?
0: Goodbye. Now, who's that?
3: Hello, Mr. Gildersleeve.
0: Oh, hello, Bob. Hello, Rosemary. Come in.
3: I guess we're a little early.
0: Oh, that's all right, Bob. Bob, I...
3: I'll just take these packages out to the kitchen. Would you mind holding the baby for a minute? There. I'll be right back.
0: But, Bob, I... Baby, I want to talk to you. Here's your keys. Rosemary, your Uncle Throckmorton is sorry, but he can't come to your little birthday party. No. You see, there's someplace else he has to go. You understand, don't you? Sure you do. You're too young to miss me anyway. Well, have to leave now. Baby, mustn't put your little arms around my neck. Let go now. Let go, Rosemary. There, that's right. Put you right down here on the floor on this little pillow. There you are. Yeah. Goodbye now. Baby, baby, don't cry now. Now, give me a little smile. Yeah, that's it. Well, goodbye. Baby, baby, please, please. Rosemary, do you want your Uncle Throckmorton to stay that much? All right. I wouldn't leave you for all the tea, dance ants, and Baltimore.

0: blow it out, Mr. Peavy.
1: Well, all right, Bob. You missed, Peavy. Let me do it. Here goes. Watch this now.
2: You missed too, Judd.
3: Why don't you two old goats let the baby blow it out? She's got more breath than the two of you put together.
1: Well, now, maybe she has.
4: Go on, baby, you blow out the can.
5: Just give a great big puff. Go on now.
4: We did it! Marjorie, come here a minute.
3: Oh, what is it, Marjorie?
4: I wanted to tell you, I'm awfully glad you decided to stay for the party.
3: Well, so am I, my dear.
4: And I'm sorry about your date. What did you say to Mrs. Knickerbocker?
3: I didn't say anything to her.
4: What?
3: I just put a note under the door and ran.
4: Poor Unky.
3: Yeah, now Ella will never speak to me again. But what the heck? Look how happy the baby is. I wouldn't have missed this party for... I'll get it, Bertie. Excuse me. Ellen.
6: Hello, Throckmorton.
3: Well, I guess you got my note.
6: Yes, I did. And I'm very angry with you.
3: Oh, I was afraid you would be. But you see, I promised to give this birthday party for the baby.
6: Yes,
3: Ellen.
6: I know. That's what I'm angry about. Why didn't you invite me?
3: Huh? But what about the tea dance, Aunt, at the country club?
6: Oh, there'll be other parties there. Today, I think I'd rather stay here with you.
3: You would? Well, that's wonderful. Come in.
6: Thank you.
3: Gee, I can't believe it, Ellen. Come on, I'll introduce you to everybody.
6: Oh, just a minute, Throckmorton.
3: What?
6: Before we go in, I want to tell you something.
3: Oh?
6: Throckmorton, I've never known a man like you.
3: Like me?
6: Some men have been, well, shall we say, more sophisticated than you, and some have been better dancers.
3: Yeah, well, yes, I'm no Fred Astaire. He's thinner.
6: But you're the sweetest, kindest man I've ever known.
3: Well...
6: Oh, I brought a present for the baby, and, well, I have one for you, too.
3: Huh?
6: Here.
3: Thank you, Ellen. And here's a present for you.
6: Oh, Throckmorton.

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1: 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Today's serviceman is trained in the world's best technical schools. 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This training builds ability and character for civilian as well as military life. And remember, every serviceman serves himself and his country. Thank you, and good night.

0: The Great Gildersleeve is played by Harold Perry. Ellen Knickerbocker by Miss Martha Scott. The show was written by Gene Stone and Jack Robinson, with music by Jack Meakin. Included in the cast are Walter Tetley, Mary Lee Robb, Lillian Randolph, Earl Ross, and Richard LeGrand. 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

I want some kissing and some hoping and some missing and some moping and some stuff like that there. I want some leaping and some chasing and some weeping and some pacing and some stuff like that there. And when I get a certain feeling, I confess it, there's really only one expression to express it. I want some hugging and some squeezing and some mugging and some teasing and some stuff like that there.

wanna be hugged with a squeeze.

and some hoping and some missing and some hoping and some stuff like that there. I want some leaping and some chasing and some weeping and some pacing and some stuff like that there. And

Loo-de-loo. And she plays Japanna in a manner that is all too new. Here of late she's playing with a band. Let me tell you of this baby at the Baby Grand. When you hear a hot rumble, who's the power behind the moan? It's the lady who swings with man. When you hear the saxes ride, who's the reason why they glide? It's the lady who swings the band. When the rhythm section gives you action, the lady at the keys is the main attraction. Who makes

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You gotta stop running around. 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

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And if you never even learn to spell, you can take dictation well. You never have to sit on the boss's settee. 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And here's the thing that puzzles me. Why are certain girls offered certain things? Some get sable coats and some even get wedding rings. But they're from men that wear their spats right. You guessed it. You're right. But tell me this. Don't say I'm smart and have the kindest heart, or what a wonderful sister I'd be. 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

Well, it may be only midnight here in the East, but that's... Well, you know, it's a 1 o'clock jump. And it means Count Basie, that famous Count Basie, and his celebrated orchestra, playing for you from the Southland, located downtown in the city of Boston, Massachusetts. Vocals tonight by Helen Hume and Jimmy Rushing. 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

solid. Well, who can count higher than Count Basie? 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But we won't let you down because the Count plays it, and it's a riff interlude.

number one vocal spot on this bit of solid sending is given over, as it rightly should be, to Helen Hume, who serves to mellow things just a little bit with Darn That Dream.

let's take a little time for a little identification. That Count man, the Count Basie, playing from the Southland, theater restaurant in the city of Boston, Massachusetts. The Count is the prez of this organization, so what do you say, Count? An original. Take it, prez.

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And now Jimmy Rushing. A little trepidation as he comes over. He's got romantic troubles. 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

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So Helen Hume slides nicely into this next slot to sing of just that. 1 hour

0: Music of Count Basie and his orchestra from the Southland Theater Restaurant located downtown in the city of Boston, Massachusetts. Vocals by Helen Hume and Jimmy Rutten. 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
1: 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Signal gasoline. 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

0: am the Whistler, and I know many things, for I walk by night. I know many strange tales hidden in the hearts of men and women who have stepped into the shadows. Yes, I know the nameless terrors of which they dare not speak. It wasn't a large farm, but it wasn't small either. It kept two strong men busy from sunup to sundown taking care of it. And they did a nice job because the farm prospered. Mort Grant owned the farm and lived in an awkward-looking unpainted farmhouse with his wife Nellie. Jim Hayward was the hire man and lived in a spare bedroom. But actually, he'd been there so long that he was more like one of the family than a hired hand. And that's what worried Mort Sanders.
1: Mort! Scared me half to death popping in the kitchen door like that.
2: Did I?
1: You certainly did. You know, I'm nervous enough without you acting like a cat chasing a mouse. I've gone and broke one of my best dishes.
2: Hello, Jim.
3: Hello, Mort.
2: Kind of ambitious, aren't you?
0: And they did a nice job because the farm prospered. Mort Grant owned the farm and lived in an awkward-looking unpainted farmhouse with his wife, Nellie. Jim Hayward was the hire man and lived in a spare bedroom. But actually, he'd been there so long that he was more like one of the family than a hired hand. And that's what worried Mort Sanders.
1: Mort! Scared me half to death popping in the kitchen door like that.
2: Did I?
1: You certainly did. You know, I'm nervous enough without you acting like a cat chasing a mouse. I've gone and broke one of my best dishes.

0: gone and broke one of my best dishes.
1: Hello, Jim.
2: Hello, Mort.
1: Kind of ambitious, aren't you?
0: Well, I surely wish that you were a little more ambitious around the house. I could use a little help now and then.
1: A woman's work is left to the women. Men have enough to do with their own work. That right, Jim?
2: Well, I guess it is, Mort, but Nellie looked a little tired, and I thought it wouldn't hurt anything if I stepped out in the kitchen and helped her a mite with the dishes.
1: You should rest quiet a while after eating supper.
0: I'd like to see the day when I get any rest after supper.
2: I'm not really tired, Mort. I don't mind helping out a little extra bit.
1: Well, if you don't mind, you can be as foolish as you want, I guess.
0: Nobody's being foolish. I think it's downright generous of Jim to want to help. We ought to help each other more around here instead of living like three hermits.
1: I don't see you out plowing. Come on, Jim. Leave the old lady to her work.
2: If you don't mind, Mort, I'd just soon finish what I started.
1: No, I don't mind, Jim. Not at all. Suit yourself. Suit yourself.

0: as I was saying, Mr. Hawley, the postman, calls Jim, and Jim comes striding down from the chicken coop. And Mr. Hawley tells him the good news. You'd think he'd had the baby instead of his wife. Well, then he gives Jim a cigar, and you know what Jim says?
1: I couldn't guess.
0: Well, he says, seeing as how you're the mailman, I suppose your baby comes special delivery. Can you tie that? Well, don't you get it? Special delivery. Well, that's Jim.
1: Doesn't sound very funny to me.
0: Huh. If you'd said it first, you would have thought it was funny.
1: Maybe so. But if I said it, you wouldn't have thought it was so funny.
0: Mort Sanders, if I hadn't been married to you all these years, I'd think you was jealous.
1: I'm not jealous. But you do seem to enjoy Jim's company to mine. I'm only your husband. All I hear from you is Jim did this, or Jim said that, or Jim says and does the funniest things. Why don't you pay attention to me once in a while?
0: Oh, Mort.
1: I'm running this farm, and I'm tired of hearing what Jim does. So will you do me a favor and talk about something else?
2: You shouldn't get so angry, Mort, because anger leads to all kinds of human excesses. You might even do something you'd be sorry for later. And regret isn't worth the time you take to indulge in it, because it's always too late. Of course, if you try to get along with Nellie a little better, you wouldn't have to worry about Jim. But you can't see that, can you, Mort? So at supper time, you're the same old Mort, suspicious and foolish.
1: Supper ready?
0: Not for a few minutes yet. Jim won't be in for a while. He's working on the tractor.
1: Well, if he can't make supper on time, that's his tough luck.
0: Oh, just the same, it isn't ready, so you'll have to wait. Well, don't you notice anything different?
1: No.
0: Well, look around.
1: I still don't see anything. What's it all about?
0: Well, if it had teeth, it'd bite you. Over there in the corner.
1: Bookcase. Where'd you pick up that thing?
0: It's kind of small, and it doesn't have any books in it yet. But it is pretty, isn't it?
1: I don't know. Where'd you get it?
0: Nice red color.
1: I ask you where you got it.
0: Well, for goodness sake, stop shouting. I can hear you. Jim made it.
1: What'd he do that for?
0: Well, how do I know what he did it for? I guess maybe he heard me say once that I wished I had a bookcase and thought it'd be a nice thing for him to make one for me.
1: Oh, he did he? How much further is he going to go with this sort of thing? He acts as if he was your husband instead of me.
0: Well, Lord knows you never buy anything for me. Pinching every penny.
1: What I do with my money is my business.
0: Oh, now, Mort, don't get your blood up.
1: Well, why shouldn't I get my blood up? You seem to be interested in Jim more than anything else around here, even me. Every time I turn around, you're chatting with him over in a corner, or he's helping you with the dishes, or you're taking the fancy ride together into town. And if that ain't enough, every time you open your mouth, Jim pops out.
0: Now, Mort.
1: Don't now, Mort, me. I've had enough of it. Now that bookcase.
0: Well, it's only a little gift, and it is pretty.
1: Well, it won't be pretty when I get through with it.
0: Mort, what are you going
1: to
0: do?
1: Just watch me. You don't even own a book to put in this. I don't like useless furniture cluttering up my house.
0: Oh, Mort, for heaven's sake, stop it. Are you going crazy?
1: No, I'm just getting some sense.
0: If you so much as lay a finger on that bookcase, I'll never speak to you as long as I live.
1: Well, stop talking then, because here it goes.
0: Mort, no!
1: There. Take a look at your fine gift from Jim now.
0: I hate you.
1: You'll get over it.
0: When Jim finds out if he's half the man I think he is, he'll beat you to a pulp.

0: Hello, Mort. Supper almost ready?
1: Almost.
0: I won't be able to finish this tractor tonight, I'm afraid. Turned out to be more work than I thought. The wrist pins...
1: Never mind. Give me the wrench, Jim.
0: Oh, you want to take a hand at it?
1: No, but you won't be needing this wrench anymore.
0: What do you mean?
1: Hand it over.
0: All right, Mort. Anything you say. Here it is.
1: Thanks.
0: Now, what's it all about? You look like you've got something serious in your mind.
1: I just come out to tell you I won't be needing your services around here anymore.
0: Huh?
1: You can leave as soon as you get your things together. I'll pay it at the end of the week.
0: Oh, you can't mean that you're firing me, Mort.
1: That's exactly what I mean.
0: But I don't get it. I've always worked hard. Why, I always thought of this place as sort of like home.
1: That's a trouble, Jim. You've been acting as if you owned the farm instead of me.
0: Well, now, look, Mort. If I said anything to make you mad, I'm sorry.
1: I don't mind you taking a big interest in the farm. But when you start moving in on my wife, that's where I draw the line.
0: Your wife?
1: Yeah.
0: Why, I haven't done anything to your wife. Why, Nellie and I, well, we get along.
1: That's the trouble. You get along too well. Every time I look around, you're with her, telling her stories or taking her someplace or making something for her. And I don't like it. I don't want to see any more of it. So get your clothes together and get out.
0: Now, look, Mort, you're talking kind of rough.
1: I'll talk any way I want to. It's my land, my farm, and my wife we're discussing. I'm sick and tired of having a dishonest, wife-stealing, backstabbing farmhand around here. So get out before I throw you out.
0: Those are big words.
1: You want some bigger ones?
0: If you think you're big enough to say them. As a matter of fact, there's a few things I can say myself. I never worked for such a miserly, selfish old coot like you before. Won't even trust a bank with your money.
1: That's enough out of you, Jim.
0: There's one more thing I always wanted to give you before I left. A punch in the nose.
1: Stay away from me, Jim.
0: Put him up, Mort. I'll give you a chance to back up them big words of yours.
1: All right. You asked for it.
0: Mort, put down that wrench.
1: Try and make it.
0: I'll take it away from you.
1: There. You got the wrench, all right. Jim. Jim, you'll be okay in a minute. Jim, wake up. He's dead.
2: 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This is the 100th consecutive performance of Signal Oil Company's program, The Whistler. 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We of the cast want to thank you for your loyalty, which has made this record possible. 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And incidentally, next time you're out driving, we of the cast also hope you'll stop at one of the friendly service stations displaying Signal's familiar yellow and black circle sign. And try that other great Signal success, the new Signal gasoline. There's no better way to tune in top performance for your car than with today's power-packed new super fuel, new Signal gasoline. And now, back to The Whistler.

0: Well, Mort, it seems you've reaped a bigger harvest than you ever imagined from the little hatred you sowed. But it's not a crop to be proud of, because it's a harvest of death. After you killed Jim Hayward, you didn't know what to do with his body. You had to think. But thinking takes time. So after finding a temporary hiding place in the barn, deep in the soft, fragrant haymow, you turn back to the house for supper.
1: Supper ready?
2: It's all ready. Sit down. Coffee or milk?
1: Coffee.
2: Sit still. I'll get it. Here. Well, what's the matter?
1: Oh, yeah. You startled me, I guess. Where's the sugar?
2: Where's the sugar? Well, land's sake, it's right in front of you. What's the matter? Can't you see?
1: I didn't notice it.
2: Well, isn't Jim coming in?
1: Hmm?
2: I said, isn't Jim coming in?
1: Not right away.
2: Well, he can't work much longer. It'll be dark in a few minutes. Potatoes will be cold if he doesn't come in soon. I knew you wouldn't fire him. You couldn't fire Jim, not after he's been with us all
1: week. Cut it, will you?
2: All right, Mort. I took care of the bookcase. I finished breaking it up, and I put it in the stove. When Jim comes in, I'll say, Jim, I'll say, I got some bad news for you. But I expect you can take it. Seems I fell up against the bookcase. It wasn't very big anyhow, you know, and I broke it. Mort, you're not eating a thing.
1: Huh? Oh, I was listening to you.
2: Well, it's about the first time you ever were. Jim should be in here by now. I think maybe I'll look out the window and wave to him to come in and eat his supper. Mort.
1: What?
2: It's getting dark, and I can just barely see the tractor, but I can't see hide nor hair of Jim. Can't see anything moving out there.
1: Sit down and eat your supper. Jim's old enough to take care of himself.
2: Well, I suppose he's putting the tools away. Jim's always the careful one. Mort, you're still not eating.
1: I'm not very hungry.
2: I bet Jim's got a big appetite tonight.
1: Will you stop talking about Jim?
2: Well, for heaven's sake, Mort, what's got into you? You don't have to shout like that. You're scared to live in daylights out
1: here. I asked you before to stop talking about Jim.
2: I was just trying to be sociable. With you sitting there like a mummy, a body could go crazy for something to do.
1: Well, if you want to know, Jim won't be having supper tonight, so you can stop waiting for him.
2: Why won't he have supper tonight?
1: Because I did what I said I was going to do.
2: You mean that you fired him?
1: Yes, I fired him.
2: Well, of all the
1: Nellie.
2: Selfish...
1: I don't want to hear one word out of you about it. It's done, that's all, and there's nothing you can do to change it.
2: All right, Mort, if Jim's fired, he's fired, but I don't...
1: Shut up.
2: Well, at least he can have one more meal before he goes. Can't he?
1: Jim's gone.
2: Gone already?
1: Yes, he's gone already. How many times do I have to say it?
2: Well, it seems funny he didn't say goodbye to me. He didn't even come after his clothes and things. Oh, he can't be gone yet.
1: I told you he was gone. Gone for good. He won't be back.
2: Did he ask you to send his clothes to him?
1: No.
2: Well, didn't he tell you where he was going?
1: Look, he just left. He didn't tell me anything.
2: Was he angry?
1: A man who gets fired isn't exactly happy.
2: Well, aren't you going to give him a character reference or something so that he can get a job someplace else?
1: Where he's going, a reference from me isn't worth a thing.
2: Oh, then you do know where he's going. You said before that you didn't.
1: I don't know. All he said was that he thought he might go north, maybe to Canada. That's all he said.
2: Well, it's funny he left late in the day like this. You'd think he'd wait until morning and get a fresh start.
1: Can a man do what he wants with his own life without you analyzing the whole thing?
2: I thought I knew Jim. I thought I could tell just what he'd do.
1: Well, you couldn't, so forget it.
2: Well, it seems to me the whole thing's all very funny. It's all very funny.

0: It's 11 o'clock, Mort. 2 hours past your bedtime. Mort.
1: Hmm? What?
0: Well, don't you feel well, Mort? That old kidney trouble isn't starting up on you again, is it? Because if it is, we still have some of the medicine left, the stuff that Dr. Kermit prescribed.
1: I told you I'm not sick. So stop trying to give me medicine.
0: All right, I was just trying to be helpful, that's all. After all, I am your wife.
1: Sometimes I wonder.
0: Well, that's a nice thing to say.
1: Oh, forget it.
0: I know what's bothering you, Mort.
1: You do?
0: Yes. You fired Jim over a petty little argument, and now you're sorry.
1: Am I?
0: But don't you worry. If I know Jim, he'll be back bright and early in the morning, just as if nothing had happened, and you'll both be plowing up land together just as happy as you please.
1: Got it all figured out, haven't you?
0: Oh, sure. Jim couldn't stay away any more than you could have him stay away. He's just like one of the family. He probably just went into town, had a few drinks to help him forget things for a while, but he'll be back as happy and friendly as ever. You wait and see.
1: How many times do I have to tell you Jim won't be back? He's gone. For good.
0: Oh, not Jim.
1: I tell you, he's not coming back. I wish you'd stop talking about it.
0: All right, Mort. All I can say is wait and see for yourself.
1: Why don't you go to bed?
0: No, not until you do. I'm not going to let you sit here all alone making yourself unhappy over a little mistake. Why, good heavens, everyone makes a little mistake now and then. It's nothing to fret over. You know, just the same, I miss Jim already myself. Oh, it used to be comforting to watch him sit in the rocking chair, rocking back and forth, just as comfortable as you please, smoking away on his pipe.
1: Nellie, look. The rocking chair. It's rocking back and forth.
0: Just as if Jim were sitting there.
1: How could it? How could it rock by itself?
0: Well, don't get all excited, Mort. Can't you see? It's only the cat.
1: Huh.
0: Here, I'll chase it away if it bothers you. Yeah. Chair won't rock anymore.
1: Never liked that darn cat anyway.
0: Now, don't go blaming anything on the poor little cat. She probably misses Jim, too.
1: I don't miss Jim. Not one bit. What makes you think I do?
0: Well, you're sitting there like you'd lost your last friend.
1: What's that? Somebody's coming up the stairs. Somebody's at the front door.
0: Sit still. I'll look. Maybe it's Jim. Oh, it's only the screen door banging. There. Heavens, you're a nervous man tonight. It was only the screen door banging. I guess you forgot to hook it. Anyway, I fixed it.
1: I'm going to bed.
0: Well, at last. Now, maybe you can relax a little bit. You're so jumpy, you act as if you'd killed somebody.
2: Nellie comes awfully close to the truth sometimes, doesn't she, Mort? Uncomfortably close. But never mind, she doesn't really know what happened to Jim Hayward. So you go upstairs to try to sleep and forget the whole affair, if you can. Perhaps you'll even think of something to cover up your tracks forever.
0: Oh, it's you, Mort. Oh, you give me a start. I just opened my eyes and thought I saw somebody standing over me. What are you sitting up in bed at this hour of the morning for?
1: I can't sleep.
0: Oh, just lay back on the pillow and relax. You'll go to sleep.
1: I can't. Tried. It's too hot or something.
0: Want me to get up and get you some coffee or something?
1: No, I don't want anything.
0: Let me put the light on. Well, no wonder you're so hot. You're fully dressed. When did you do that?
1: Got up and dressed about an hour ago. I think I was cold.
0: What in the world's got into you, Mort? First, you're as jumpy as a thoroughbred. Then you can't sleep. Then you turn cold, and now you're too hot. Are you sure you're not sick?
1: I told you there's nothing wrong with me.
0: Well, you surely must be hot. The sweat's pouring right off you. Now, there's no need to get so worried about Jim that you make a nervous wreck of yourself. He'll be back, I tell you.
1: If you mention Jim once more to me, I'll strangle you to death.
0: All right, Mort. I didn't mean to get you mad, but you're beginning to worry me now.
1: Go back to sleep.
0: Where are you going?
1: Mind your own business.
0: What are you lighting that lantern for?
1: If you got to be so nosy, I'm going out to the barn.
0: At this hour? Are you out of your mind?
1: Look, you just go back to sleep and keep your nose out of my business.
0: I won't mind my own business. Mort Sanders, tell me where you're going.
1: All right. I'm going out to the barn. I'm worried about something. One of the horses.
0: What's the matter with it?
1: I don't know, but She's been kind of sick today. I want to take a look at her.
3: You're up to something, Mort, and it isn't a horse. What is it?
2: Wouldn't you like to know?

0: took you long enough.
1: So you're up.
0: Well, I couldn't lie up there in bed while you're gallivanting around the farm at 3 o'clock in the morning.
1: Get back to bed.
0: Well, I put some coffee on. We might as well have a cup now that we're up.
1: I don't want any coffee.
0: Where's the lantern?
1: Do you always have to ask him any questions? I haven't got it with me, have I? I left it in the barn.
0: Mort, look out the window. That barn. The barn is on fire.
1: Pretty, ain't it?
0: Well, do something. Don't just stand there and say you weren't enjoying it. The horses, they'll be burned alive.
1: There are no horses in the barn. They're all out in the pasture.
0: Mort Sanders, you're a murderer.
1: Shut up.
0: I won't shut up. Don't try to pull the wool over my eyes. I'm not so innocent as I look. I know why you couldn't eat and couldn't sleep. I know why you were cold 1 minute and then hot the next. You didn't know I knew, did you?
1: I told you to shut up.
0: I was looking out the window when you fired Jim. I saw you hit him with a wrench. Jim's dead, and you killed him.
1: If you ever say that again, I'll kill you.
0: You don't frighten me. You hid Jim's body in the barn, and now you're burning it to get rid of him.
1: You're as much to blame as I am. Jim had no right to be fooling around with my wife, and you had no right to let him.
0: At least he was human. Not a grouchy old man who wouldn't talk half the time.
1: Go on up to bed.
0: I won't. Do you want to know something? I was in love with Jim, and he was in love with me. We were going to run away together. And here's something else.
1: I don't want to hear it.
0: You want to hear this. Yesterday, I took all the stocks and bonds that you'd bought with the money that you've saved in 15 years, the whole $20,000 worth, that you were too afraid to leave in a bank, and I gave them to Jim.
1: Are you telling me the truth? If you're lying, I'll kill you.
0: I'm not lying. Jim had the oilskin pouch with the bonds in his inside pocket when you murdered him, and now they're burning up.
1: I don't believe you.
0: If you don't believe me, look in the steel box in the desk.
1: You did. You did, you thief. You gave him all my bonds.
0: Told you I did. Won't do you any good slapping me. They're burning up right now.
1: I'll get them. There's still time, and then I'll get you. I'll get him. Don't worry.
0: Hurry, Mark! Hurry! Your barn's burning up!
1: The barn. The barn will only last long enough. I'll get him. There's so much smoke and fire, I can't see. I shouldn't have poured that gasoline around. But the roof will only hold up.
2: Whistler will return in just a moment with the strange ending of tonight's story. Meantime, because the gasoline you use has so much to do with the performance you get from your car, I think you'd be interested in knowing how a new scientific development has put amazingly increased power into that great new super fuel, New Signal Gasoline. You see, science has long known that the way the atoms in gasoline molecules are arranged determines how much power you get from the gasoline. Well, in old-style gasolines, the atoms were left just as nature arranged them. But recently, certain chemists found how to rearrange the atoms in gasoline molecules in an entirely new way. The result is New Signal Gasoline, with amazing new power. Power so immediately apparent you can feel it, see it, hear it. It's because of this superior performance you can actually recognize the moment you step on the accelerator that we urge you to let one tank full of New Signal Gasoline talk for itself. Let its quicker starting, faster pickup, higher anti-knock, and longer mileage demonstrate in your own car why New Signal Gasoline actually is the new post-war gasoline you can prove is superior. And now, back to the Whistler.

0: So for once you listened to your wife, Mort. For once you took her advice and hurried into the burning barn. And to death. Of course, the flames lighted the night sky and brought a crowd of neighbors, but there wasn't much they could do. They stand outside the house, watching the last glowing embers, talking in hushed tones. But you can't hear them, can you, Mort?
1: It's awful. Awful. Both of them at once this way.
2: Constable figures Mort must have gone in to try to save Jim. Jim was almost like one in the family, you know.
1: Yes. What about Nellie? Is she all right?
2: She's just sitting in there in the rocking chair by the window. Stunned, I guess.
1: Oh, poor soul. I'd best go in and see if I can comfort her. Nellie.
3: Oh, Miss Thompson.
1: I've come to see if there's anything I can do, dear.
3: No. It's all done now.
1: Now try to be brave, dear. I know it's a shock. But we've got to be practical. The men folks will build you a new barn, and we'll all see that you're took care of.
3: I'll manage somehow.
1: Why, of course you will. Is there something I could get you? Some hot tea, maybe?
3: No, thank you, Miss Thompson. I'd just like to sit here a while.
1: Well, of course, I understand. We're all so sorry about Mort and Jim, too. But everything will be all right. You just keep telling yourself that. Everything will be all right.
0: Yes, Mort. They're all so sorry about you and Jim, too. And Nellie, poor Nellie, just sits there sniffling and rocking through the night in Jim's favorite rocking chair. Through the night until dawn. Then, when the last neighbor is gone, she stands up, stares out the window for a moment toward the blackened ashes, walks to the pantry shelf, takes down the coffee can and lifts the lid. Now, what do you think, Mort? Inside, wrapped in an old piece of oilskin, are $20,000 in stocks and bonds. And here's a surprise for you, Nellie. Those securities were not worth the paper they're written on. Mort wasn't a very smart investor.

Next Monday at 9 o'clock, the Whistler will bring you another strange tale. 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This is Marvin Miller speaking and suggesting that you try New Signal, the new gasoline you can prove is superior. 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

0: Our mystery drama, The Cesar Curse, was especially adapted from the Robert Louis Stevenson classic For the Mystery Theater by Murray Burnett and stars Richard Kiley. It is sponsored in part by Uncle Ben's Long Grain and Wild Rice and Anheuser-Busch Incorporated, Brewers of Budweiser. I'll be back shortly with Act One. We all know that there is no such thing as a curse transmitted from one generation to the next, which calls down evil upon all the descendants of the cursed family. Science, of course, tells us that such diseases as diabetes, hemophilia, and madness can be handed down in a family, but science frowns upon anything of the extraordinary or bizarre. In this instance, I must respectfully take issue with the scientists, and as a case in point, bring you the story of George Capewell, whom we first meet at the age of 67, as he adds a codicil to his last will and testament.
1: Today my family physician told me that death is no more than a week or two away. Therefore I feel compelled to explain why I, George Capewell, will be the last of the Capewells. This was my choice. And this codicil to my will explain why I made it. For the sake of clarity, I must go back some 40 years to one summer when I fell seriously ill and almost died while vacationing in Spain.
2: Well, young man, you are looking almost alive again. And I don't mind saying it is a small miracle.
1: Sponsored by you, Dr. Valdez.
2: Well, let's give God a little credit, too. And now, to complete the cure, I insist that you have a few weeks of absolute rest and good fresh air.
1: Well, if you're talking about one of those sanatoriums, forget it.
2: The place I have in mind is as completely unlike a sanatorium as you can imagine. It is a residencia, the estate of a very old and proud family who have fallen upon hard times and are willing to take an American as a paying guest with one proviso.
1: Which is?
2: That you remain a stranger. You are not permitted the smallest intimacy.
1: And so it came about that I found myself in an ancient, dilapidated, horse-drawn carriage, driven by a young man whose appearance excited both attraction and repulsion. Lithe and well-built, with large, brilliant yellow eyes, good aquiline features, he was also so extremely hairy that one instinctively drew back from him.
3: Do we have much farther to travel, Felipe?
4: Over two bridges and past the top of the mountain, senor.
5: Ha! Ha! Get on, move!
3: There's no need to whip the horse. I'm in no hurry.
4: Sometimes he grows lazy. Besides, there is the bad place. We come to it shortly.
3: Bad place? On this road?
4: Oh, yes, senor. The first bridge. You can begin to hear it.
3: The bridge is under repair?
4: No, no, senor. The bridge is safe.
3: Well, then why is this a bad place?
4: Because it makes me afraid.
3: What is there to be afraid of?
4: The noise, senor. The noise. There. It is better now.
3: Such a noise won't hurt you, Felipe. It's just the sound of the water.
4: So my sister tells me, senor, but still I am afraid.
1: With that answer, I realized that there was a child's mind in that body. And from that time on, I regarded Felipe with indulgence and even a sort of liking as I listened to his innocent prattling until we drew up before a great, arched, Moorish doorway secured by iron-studded gates.
4: We arrive, senor. We are home. You can descend from the carriage now, please. Through this gate, senor. Please. This is the courtyard, senor. It is very beautiful by day. And now, senor, if you please, up these stairs. Carefully.
1: Oh, thank you, Felipe. I don't suppose we could have more light.
4: Alas, senor, we I have no electric, only the candles. We are here, senor. Your room.
3: But how pleasant. How really pleasant. And a table laid for supper. That's very thoughtful.
4: Yes, senor. It is a fine room, a very fine room.
3: In daylight, what can I see from these windows?
4: The courtyard, senor, and some of the countryside. It is very fine. And the fireplace, too. The fire is good. It melts out the pleasure from your bones.
3: Well, I suppose that's one way of putting it. Those animal skins on the wall, they come from...
4: I do not know. They have been here always. But look at the bed. See the fine sheets. How soft and smooth. Smooth.
3: Well, be careful with that candle. You'll set the place on fire. Here, let me have it.
4: So smooth. So smooth.
3: This looks like a fine wine you have here on the table.
4: It's from a nearby vineyard.
3: Will you join me in a glass?
4: Oh, no. No, not that. That is for you. I hate it.
3: Very well. But then, Felipe, I would like to make this first glass of wine in this residencia a toast to your hospitality and to your mother, the senora.
4: Gracias, senor.
3: Which reminds me, when shall I have the pleasure of conveying my respects and thanks to your mother?
4: Never. No, never. Good night, senor.
1: Even now, as I write this document, with the cold hand of death coming ever closer to me, I can still feel the warmth of that fire and see the portrait of the woman on the wall, illuminated by the flickering flames. For 10 days I gained in strength, saw no one but Felipe, and for 10 nights fell asleep with the face of that portrait looking down on me. The face of a magnificently beautiful woman, yet marred by a cruel, sullen, and sensual expression. I was struck by the strong resemblance to Felipe, and one morning as he served me my breakfast...
3: That portrait on the wall...
4: An ancestor, senor. More coffee?
3: No, thank you. Who is that crossing the courtyard?
4: The padre.
3: He comes to hear your sister's confession?
4: Yes.
3: He's been doing that for some time, for many years?
4: Many years.
3: Well, then he would know who the woman in the portrait is. I could ask him.
4: You are not to ask questions. You are not. I have been told.
3: But who told you? Your mother, the senora?
4: You will be punished. You will see. You will be punished. And it will not be because of me or anything I have done. It will not be my fault.
1: And now my pen hesitates. Even today, 40 years later, I feel ashamed. I justified my action by telling myself that I was entitled to pierce the veil of mystery that surrounded this strange household. What I refused to admit was the spell the woman in the portrait had cast upon me. Day after day, the double knowledge of her wickedness and my weakness grew clearer. So, shamefully, I confess, I set out to find Felipe, to continue questioning that childlike mind. I knew I would find him in the woods, but I didn't know I'd be horrified by my discovery.
3: Felipe, let that squirrel go. Let it go, I said.
4: Yes, senor. I am sorry.
3: Sorry? What kind of person are you? A little while ago, you pretended to be upset because I didn't like your coffee, and now I find you torturing a poor, dumb animal. You're the one who deserves to be tortured. I'm going to tell your mother I don't want to see you again. You're not to serve me, you understand?
4: Please, senor, please. I go upon my knees to you. Forgive and bear with me, senor. I try so hard. Forgive me, please.
3: Only if you promise never to do anything like this again.
4: Oh, I promise, senor. I promise. Thank you, senor. I promise. I swear, senor.
3: Felipe! Felipe, come back. Come back here. I want to talk to you.
1: But no amount of calling brought him back. I returned to the house, and as I walked slowly across the courtyard, I first saw my hostess. She was seated on an animal skin, leaning against a pillar, sunning herself. She was an elegant, sumptuous figure. And although she must have heard my footsteps, she seemed unconscious of my presence. Good day, Senora...
6: Cesar.
1: May I join you?
6: If you wish.
1: You know who I am?
6: A guest.
1: I should have presented myself to you before, but your son told me you were unavailable.
6: He may sit here if you stay out of my sun.
1: You like the sun?
6: It warms me, and I like warmth.
1: I really wanted to talk to you about the woman in the portrait in my room.
6: Portrait?
1: Yes, the painting. Surely you know it. Felipe told me she was one of the family. She fascinates me. Who was she?
6: I think she was my mother.
1: You think? Well, don't you know who... I beg your pardon. You look so much like the woman in the portrait. Your mother, I think you said. I really would like to know something about her.
6: The sun is going behind the clouds. I am afraid the black wind is coming and we shall all suffer from it. I must bid you adios.
1: And she was gone. Silently, gracefully. She was right about the wind. It came from the malarial lowlands and over the Sierras. And stormed about the house with a hollow buzzing that was... wearisome to the ear, depressing to the mind, and jangled the nerves. By the time Felipe brought my supper, I was in a state of nervous exhaustion. Felipe also was in a state of nerves, his yellow eyes burning in his face like two candles, his hands shaking so that the silver clattered against the plates.
3: For heaven's sake, stop that noise!
4: Sorry, senor. It's the black wind. It pulls and pulls at you, telling you you must do something, but you don't know what it is you must do.
1: Your mother? She seemed to be unhappy with the wind, too. You think she's ill?
4: Oh, senor, with this wind, who can be well?
1: Now I must write of that black wind and blacker night. I went to bed early. Couldn't sleep. Suddenly, a sound filled the house. I thought of Felipe and the squirrel. I ran to the door only to find that it was locked from the outside. It resisted all my efforts to open it. I sank to the floor, my hands pressed over my ears, trying to blot out those inhuman ravings. It was useless. The last thing I heard before losing consciousness was those ravings from hell.
0: Those among us who feel that some mysteries are best left unsolved. Some secrets never should be told. Because George Capewell was not one who believed this, we can continue in a moment with Act Two. But I warn you, the discovery may well send a shuddering chill through your bones. Everyone within the range of my voice has experienced some evidence of love's blindness. The doting male sees his beloved as perfection, whereas the young girl may see his faults, but is certain that all that's needed to correct them is the gift of her love. George Capewell was destined to fall in love profoundly, electrifyingly, overwhelmingly, for the first and last time in his life, only to find that this all-consuming passion was to lead him to the very brink of hell.
1: I must continue with this writing, so you will know why I leave this earth with no child to carry on the name of Capewell. Even though the writing brings back all the anguish and terror of those days more than 40 years ago, When I awoke on the floor the morning after the terrible night of the Black Wind, the sun was shining, and a cheerful Felipe appeared with my breakfast.
4: Good morning, senor. Is it not a beautiful day?
3: Yes, beautiful. And quiet. Well, there'll be enough coffee for the moment.
4: Yes, senor.
3: What were those dreadful cries I heard last night?
4: The wind, senor.
3: Now, you know that's not true. And I mean to have the truth. Was it some animal you were torturing?
4: No, senor. I swear it was not. I promised you, senor. And Felipe keeps his promises.
3: Give me your hand, Felipe.
4: Yes, senor.
3: This is the hand that tortured that poor squirrel.
4: But, senor, I swore to you...
3: No use to struggle, Felipe. I'm stronger than you are. And unless I'm mistaken, this is the hand that locked my door last night.
4: Senor, please, let go of my hand.
3: I'm a stranger, Felipe, but I'm also a guest. And I will not be locked in my room like a criminal. Now, you understand?
4: Yes, senor. Yes. Thank you. I understand.
3: Now, how is it I never see your sister? Does she have some reason for avoiding me?
4: My sister is a good girl. It is she that keeps me up, senor. Without her, I would be lost, senor.
3: And no doubt she's reproved you for your sin of cruelty.
4: 12 times. And when I told her what you had done in the woods, she was pleased. Yes, she was happy.
3: Then who or what was unhappy enough to make those sounds in the night?
4: I have told you, senor. The wind. The black wind.
3: Now, you know I'm stronger than you are, Felipe.
4: Please, senor, let me... go.
3: And I will get the truth if I have to shake it or beat it out of you.
4: Please, senor.
3: Yes, who is it?
7: Father Ramon, may I enter?
3: Yes, come in.
2: I was passing in the courtyard. I thought I heard a cry.
4: It was I, Padre. I burned my hand with the coffee.
2: Ah, so, Felipe, then I will be gone.
3: No, no, no, Father, don't go. I'd like to speak to you.
2: Yes, my son.
4: If the senor doesn't need me...
3: You can go, Felipe. I should introduce myself, Father. I'm...
2: George Capewell. The guest here at the Residencia.
3: Yes, Father. And, well, you see before you a very puzzled and disturbed man.
2: Is there some way I can help?
3: I hope so, Father. Do you know the woman in this portrait on the wall?
2: Yes. That is the likeness of Marla Cesar.
3: Well, I was hoping that you could tell me something about her.
2: She was the great-grandmother of the present daughter of the house, who is named after her. But why are you concerned with the painting?
3: Well, because of the beauty of the woman, because of the resemblance of the present Senora Cesar to this woman, and... Well, because, Father, the woman in the portrait has cast a dark shadow on my mind.
2: I know that you came here to regain your health after a severe illness. Perhaps there are still some traces of fever that linger.
3: No fever in the world could make me hear the cries I heard last night, Father. They sounded like the bestial screams of a soul in hell.
2: And you think they came... from the portrait?
3: The whole atmosphere of this Residencia is strange. I've never seen the daughter of the house, and I...
2: That is how it should be. Oh, if you will forgive me, I should be with her now. I don't like to keep her waiting.
3: You're telling me to close my eyes and ears to everything that goes on and not interfere?
2: I am only reminding you that you are a guest. And you should remain a guest. Nothing more.
1: Sleep came to me early, and dreams filled the night. I tossed and turned as the dreams became more and more vivid. And then I remember waking to see that somehow the beautiful face had left its frame and was bending over me. Only the face was younger than in the portrait and softer, with great eyes that looked deep into mine. I tossed off the bedclothes and struck a match to light a candle.
3: Where are you? Come back, please. I know you were here. Come back. I won't harm you.
1: But there was only silence, and the cruel eyes of the portrait looking down at me. I sat up the rest of the night, and it was the next day when I came face to face with Marla Cesar as she stood in her doorway after saying farewell to Father Ramon. Once again, I looked into those marvelous eyes, and then she turned quickly and closed the door. I rapped sharply. Senorita! Senorita, please open the door.
8: Senor, it is useless.
1: What is useless?
8: That we should talk.
1: But we must.
8: We cannot.
1: Cannot? What will stop us?
8: I will. I know that what you're thinking is impossible.
1: Then you know what I'm thinking.
8: Of course.
1: And you'll turn your back on me? And my love?
8: I have no choice.
1: Nonsense. Everyone has a choice.
8: Except me.
1: Why do you say that?
8: I know. Believe me. I know.
1: All right, tell me why.
8: Please, senor. It is not permitted to love me.
1: Who will not permit it?
8: I will not.
1: Well, then again, I ask you why.
8: If you really loved me, you would not ask me.
1: If you really loved me, you'd tell me.
8: I did not say I loved you.
1: But your eyes speak for themselves. You knew we loved from the moment our eyes first met.
8: Are you not ashamed?
1: Of my love for you? No, never.
8: Of breaking the rules under which you came to be a guest in this house. Of using your worldly wisdom to make me betray myself and my family. Are these not shameful, senor?
1: I only know that I love you and you love me. And between two people who love, there must be trust.
8: And between us, senor, I tell you there can be nothing but a closed door.
1: As I look at the pages I've already written, I feel now as I felt then, the urge to stop. To seek no more answers. In my heart, I knew that the beautiful creature I loved had a strange mother and a pitiful brother. My heart told me that she was a child of an afflicted house. But all that mattered was that I should make her mine. For 2 days, I walked in the woods with her image ever before my eyes. But she didn't appear. Then, on the third day, Marla, my beloved, you came to me.
8: Yes. I came to you and I shouldn't. And I hate myself for it. I hate myself for my weakness.
1: Love isn't a weakness.
8: For me, it is.
1: And it gives me strength. Strength to ask you to marry me and to come away with me as my wife.
8: You don't know what you're saying.
1: I'm saying marry me and come away from this place. Come to my country and my house and let me show you how much I love you and how much I can give to you.
8: I can't.
1: Marla, we were drawn together by the miracle of love. It would be a sin to ignore this miracle.
8: This is madness. Goodbye.
1: Marla, come back. I won't let you go.
8: You must.
1: Never.
8: Please, don't touch me.
1: Don't be afraid. Once my arms are around you and our lips have met, you'll see that I'm right. You'll know that we belong together.
8: Oh, no. No. No.
1: Marla, how sweetly the name sounds on my lips. You do love me. Admit it, darling.
8: You will go away. Today. You will leave the residencia. And you must never return.
0: Fatalists believe that the threads of our lives are woven for us long before we embark on life's journey, and that it's useless to struggle against our destinies. But for centuries, the stuff of drama has been fashioned from a man's refusal to accept the inevitable, to fight on, no matter what the odds. George Capewell chose to fight, and we'll be back with the terrifying results of that decision in a few moments.

0: To find love, only to lose it, is an age-old story. But usually the rejected lover knows in his heart why he's been rejected. George Capewell sensed that Marla Cesar had refused to marry him out of a nameless but genuine fear, a fear which he himself felt hung heavily over the Cesar household. George Capewell was convinced that if he only could discover the cause of this fear, he could dispel it, and he and Marla would live happily ever after.
1: As my life in this last will and testament draw near to a close, it becomes ever more difficult for me to find words adequate to describe the anguish and terror I felt more than 40 years ago in the remote and fear-ridden Cesar Residencia. I remember crossing the courtyard on my way to my room, trying to dam the raging torrent of my thoughts and seeing the sensuous figure of Senora Cesar dozing contentedly in her favorite spot in the sun. Senora.
2: Hmm?
1: Senora, I'm sorry to disturb you, but I must talk with you.
2: Must? Why?
1: Your daughter has asked me to leave your house.
2: Why'd you come to me?
1: I want to know if you want me to go also.
2: You have done nothing to annoy me. What did you do to annoy her?
1: I fell in love with her and asked her to marry me.
2: Marla's a very pretty girl. Very pretty.
1: I know she loves me, and yet she asked me to leave. She has some reason for wanting me to go away, and... Well, it occurred to me that maybe the reason concerns you.
2: I took care of Marla when she needed me. Now she is a grown woman. She can do as she pleases.
1: What was it that made those hellish sounds the other night?
2: Sounds? What sounds?
1: Well, surely you must remember it. It was the night of the black wind, and the cries and the screams of pain came from the throat of some animal or some human that was undergoing torment. They shook the house.
2: I heard nothing. But then I sleep very soundly.
1: She was lying, of course. I reached my room in a black rage and found a note in Marla's handwriting. I took it to the window to read. The words are seared into my brain. It read, "If you have any feeling for me, any love for Marla, go from here today. I beg of you, go." Almost insane with rage, I slammed my fist through the window. The pain and the blood flowing from my arm brought me partially to my senses. I tried to stem the flow of blood, but the cut was too deep. Through the shattered window, I saw the Senora. I ran down the stairs to the courtyard and approached her, holding out my arm. Senora, as you can see, I've cut myself rather badly. Could you help me stop the bleeding? Senora, what are you doing? Senora! For God's sake, stop it! Help!
3: Help! Leave me! Come on! Oh, dear God! Get her teeth out of his arm! Come on! Come on! Stop it! Get her hair! Pull! For the love of God!
1: I lost consciousness and remember waking up in bed in my room with Marla kneeling by my bedside.
4: Oh, my love, dear precious heart, I should have sent you away long ago, but I didn't have the strength.
1: Don't cry, Marla, darling, and don't blame yourself.
5: I have done as you asked, sister, and brought the carriage in front. Will he be able to travel?
4: He must, Felipe. You know that.
1: No. You think that now I'd go away and leave you with...
4: My mother. Can you sit up?
1: Of course I can. Oh!
5: He cannot walk. I will have to carry him.
1: No. I can't leave you here. It's dangerous.
4: I have lived here all my life.
1: Now that there are no longer any secrets between us, you must come with me.
4: Felipe, he must have a doctor. Take him where there will be no questions asked. and he can be attended to.
1: Where am I? What place is this? Marla? Where's Marla?
6: Old sir, easy, my son.
1: Father Ramon, what are you doing here?
6: Praying for you, my son.
1: Isabel, what is this place? How long have I been here?
6: July in the house of the Tekindama family. In the old days, they belonged to the Caesar estate. They still feel loyalty to the Caesar family. You have been here 3 days.
1: Yes, but who brought me here?
6: Filippi bore you, aided by one of the Tegendama sons.
1: And my wounds? Marla cared for them?
6: Only at first. Your cuts were too serious, so we sent for your doctor.
1: Cuts?
6: You put your hands through a glass window, did you not?
1: Sir, you know that I'm not asking this question out of idle curiosity. What of the Caesar family? What are they?
6: An unfortunate example of a declining race. Once rich and mighty, they are now poor and neglected.
1: But not by you. You visit Marla often. I've seen you.
6: Ah, yes. The senorita is well informed.
1: And her mother? You do not visit her.
6: No.
1: Is she insane?
6: I can only answer that according to my belief. She is not, or was not. When she was young, she was wild, but she was surely sane.
1: You know I love Marla.
6: I know.
1: Then you will help me see her.
6: No.
1: Why not?
6: Such a meeting will only bring pain to you both.
1: It could also bring happiness.
6: How could that come about?
1: I propose to marry her and take her away from here, from the evil influences that pollute the residence here. This strain, or whatever it is, may live only in the place where it was born. If Marla were to be removed from this place with a man who loved her devotedly, wouldn't there be a chance?
6: I do not know. But in a matter of this kind, I would trust the judgment of the senorita.
1: Will you take her a message?
6: Before I answer that, I must tell you what the people of these parts believe about Marla's father. Marla's father was a good friend of the head of the house you are in now, the Tengendama house. One day he and his friend delivered some packages to the residencia. The friend met Marla's mother, then a young woman, and immediately fell in love. All the villagers knew it and warned him, but he could talk and think of nothing but the woman.
1: The way I feel about Marla.
6: Yes, my son, but with a difference. In winter time, there are terrible storms upon the mountain, and the passes become dangerous. On this one night, Francisco Tegendama and his friend found themselves on the pass, the Tegendama house. One day, he and his friend delivered some packages to the residencia. The friend met Marla's mother, then a young woman, and immediately fell in love. All the villagers knew it and warned him, but he could talk and think of nothing but the woman.
1: The way I feel about Marla.
6: Yes, my son, but with a difference. In winter time, there are terrible storms upon the mountain, and the passes become dangerous. On this one night, Francisco

0: Francisco Tegendao and his friend found themselves on the pass before the residencia. It was a wild night with snow and wind. And now I use the words of Francisco, who swears that Mara's mother came out upon the gallery with a lamp in her hand and called to them. Francisco says there was death that night on the mountains, but he felt there was worse inside the house.
1: And did they go in?
0: Francisco's friend did, but Francisco wouldn't. He says that he even went down on his knees in the snow and begged his friend not to enter, but to no avail.
1: Well, what happened?
0: Heaven knows. The man was never seen again.
1: Will you tell Marla I must see her?
0: I will, my son. I promise. But still, she may not come.
1: You both know me. Tell her that unless she comes to me, I will go to her. I will return to the residencia.
2: It was wrong of you to send me that message with Father Ramon.
1: I wanted to see you to tell you that nothing matters. If you will not go away with me, I will stay here with you. I ask nothing. I love you.
2: Dearest, I know you love me, but listen. I wish with all my heart that I did not have to tell you these things. I prayed, oh, how I prayed that you would leave without seeing me or asking for me. But my prayers were not answered. I must teach you to see me for what I am, for what I may become.
1: Not you, Marla. I know your beauty not from your face, but from your soul.
2: Give me your hand. There. I place it against my heart. You feel the very beat of life. It only moves for you. It is yours.
1: But then why are you...
2: But it is mine. Think how affected you were by the portrait that hung in your bedroom. You remember that painting?
1: Yes, every line, every feature.
2: The woman who sat for it died years ago, and she did evil in her lifetime. Now recall the painting and look closely at me. And what do you see?
1: I see the beautiful girl I love.
2: But you also see that my eyes and my hair, the lines of my body, they're exactly the same as the portrait.
1: But the mouth is different. Your lovely mouth reveals only sweetness. The mouth in the portrait showed cruelty. Forget your family and be my wife.
2: You ask me to forget my family. Can't you see that no gesture I make, no tone in my voice, nor any glance from my eyes is wholly mine?
1: Yours and yours alone. It's you I love.
2: You think I can escape my heritage?
1: Of course.
2: And I tell you, my love, that the hands of the dead are in my bosom. They move me. They guide me.
1: Marla, I love you and not shadows from the past.
2: Shadows? Shadows bearing the weight of centuries. 800 years ago, my fathers ruled all of this province. They were wise, cunning, and cruel. Their flags led in war. The king called them cousin.
1: In what you tell me, there's nothing of which to be ashamed, nothing to fear.
2: There came the change. My ancestors began to go down. Their minds fell asleep. Their passions awoke in gusts. Beauty was still handed down, but no longer guided by humanity. The seed passed on. It was wrapped in flesh. The flesh covered the bones, but they were the bones and the flesh of brutes. And their mind was as the mind of flies.
1: Oh, you've lived too long with this, too long in that house, too long with the portraits of the books I saw in your study.
2: You also saw Felipe and my mother. So you have seen for yourself how the wheel has gone backward with my doomed race.
1: Did you overlook one thing? Me. My heritage, my blood, my ancestors. I feel to be strong enough to...
2: And if they don't? You ask me to hand down this cursed vessel of humanity, charge it with fresh life as with fresh poison. Never.
1: I ask you to love me.
2: I already do. And that's why we shall never meet again. Even now, the people in this village are beginning to speak of your love.

0: me and they will not have it. Every day that you linger here increases your peril.
1: I'm not afraid.
0: I have given my vow. My vow that my race shall walk the earth no more. I shall be the last. I must go.
1: Wait, Marla, please.
0: You heard, and you know. I must go swiftly. Remember me as the woman who sent you away and yet would have longed to keep you forever. The girl who had no dearer hope than to forget you, and no greater fear than to be forgotten.
1: Marla. Marla. Come back. Now I can lay down my pen. My tale is told, that it answers the question I evaded for so long. Why I never married. Whether what I've written here is believed or disbelieved is of no importance. What is important is that I proved one fear of my beloved Marla to be groundless. Her fear that she would be forgotten.
2: Like George Capewell, I ask for neither belief nor disbelief. The pages of history are filled with the names of people who were burned at the stake because a lot of other people believed they were witches. Therefore, I must add a fact which George Capewell omitted. A few months after he returned to his home in America, the newspapers reported the destruction by fire of an ancient residencia in Spain belonging to the Cesar family. I'll be back shortly.

0: It is widely believed that love conquers all. What puzzles me is why this belief is so universal when our literature abounds in stories proving the exact opposite. My fancy is that we want to believe in the conquering power of love and goodness to balance our beliefs in the bad dreams of demons and destruction that at times haunt us all. Our cast included Richard Kiley, Roberta Maxwell, Anne Petoniak, Bob Caliban, and Ian Martin. The entire production was under the direction of Hyman Brown. And now, a preview of our next tale.
1: What is her condition?
2: Well, it's not fatal, thank God. Not even very serious. Badly bruised, cut over her right eye, but she's going to be all right. The monster failed to make good his threat to kill her.
1: We may indeed thank God for that.
2: Yes. Well, at least we know more than we did before, Monsieur Dupin. We know that the murderer is a big man, a huge man of unbelievable strength. And that he has black hair.
1: We know a great deal more than that, Pierre.
2: We do?
1: Well, I do. And so do you. Only, as I've said before, you don't know you know.
2: Oh, monsieur. Monsieur, I do not have your brilliant brain. Well, it doesn't matter. All that matters is that you can solve this awful mystery, that you can save Yvette. The murderer failed this time, but he'll try again.
0: 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This is E.G. Marshall inviting you to return to our Mystery Theater for another adventure in the macabre. Until next time, pleasant dreams.
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4: Thank you very much, ladies and gentlemen. 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It's titled Don't Explain. 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
0: Tonight, Cavalcade brings you one of the strangest and most stirring stories of the sea ever to come out of this or any other war. It is the real-life story of the battered little tramp steamer, a crew picked up from the ends of the earth, a skillful and courageous skipper, and how between them they kept a blind date that was destined to make history. Adapted for radio by Isabel Layton and Milton Wayne, our play is based on the Saturday Evening Post article by Bertram Fowler. Our star is Edward Arnold, who soon will be seen in Metro-Goldwyn-Mayer's Technicolor production, Kismet. And now, Cavalcade presents Edward Arnold as Captain John of the merchant ship Contessa in 12 Desperate Miles.

0: Last fall it was, and it struck us on our return voyage from a port in England to our home port of New York. No, I don't mean the storm, though that was bad enough, particularly for an old girl like the Contessa. What I mean that struck us is something you might call the lightning of destiny. I was in the wheelhouse with the mate trying to help her ride out the storm.
1: You think she'll hold together till we get there, Captain?
0: Now, wouldn't that be a shameful end for the old girl after ducking subs for a whole year to just go quietly to the bottom in a storm?
1: Well, I was down in the hole a little while ago. It's not so good.
0: How bad?
1: 6 feet of water, pumps just about holding their own.
0: Well, as long as it isn't rising, that's something. Nothing much we can do about it but head her into it and pray.
1: Loose rivets, loose plates, leaky seams. She was never meant for this kind of work.
0: Ah, the poor old Contessa. Up on that boat, that's what she is, and that's all she was cut out for. It's a wonder she's held together as long as she has. Well, what's this?
2: A radio message, sir. Just came in.
0: Let's see it, Bill. I might have known it.
1: What is it, sir?
0: Change of orders, Mr. Padula. All the course for Newport News.
1: Aye, aye, sir. Any idea what it means?
0: I have, sir. These orders are from Army Service Forces, and I have an idea it means trouble. Trouble? If I'd known then what I know now. But it wasn't until many days later that I even found out why my orders had been changed. It was the Army Service Forces, all right, and for a week around their headquarters, everyone had been going crazy.
3: Yes? Speaking? No, no, no. I tell you, it's got to be a small ship. Can't draw more than 17 feet of water. Well, I've got to have it. I don't care if you have to build out a beaver board. I've got to have a ship that answers those specifications. And I've got to have it in the port within the next 48 hours.
4: Well, Colonel, you seem to have some kind of a problem.
3: Problem? Well, it just so happens, Admiral, that I've had dumped in my lap a little problem that means a success or failure of the entire African invasion. That's all.
4: Anything I can do?
3: Well, I don't know, Admiral. Somebody's got to do something, and fast. To invade Africa, we've got to have a complete air umbrella over landing operations.
4: Of course.
3: All right, here's the map. Reference point, S-43. The only airfield available in the area. The field we've got to take for the invasion to be successful.
4: Well, that shouldn't offer so many difficulties. Long-range planes from England could do that.
3: Yeah. But how do we supply them once they get there? How do we see that they have the ammunition and the bombs and the gas to do the job?
4: By ship, I suppose.
3: Yes, exactly. But do you see where that airfield is located? See that river?
4: In the Sable.
3: You know anything about it?
4: Can't say that I do.
3: Yeah, well, I do. It's about the nastiest little river I've ever heard of in my life. It's a raging torrent this time of the year, and yet there are places where it's only 17 feet deep. And I've got to get a ship full of explosives and high-octane gas up that river to the airfield, or we won't have a plane in the air over Casablanca.
4: So you need a 5,000 or 6,000-ton boat that only draws 17 feet.
3: And I need it now.
4: Let's take a look at your shipping map.
3: That's right here.
4: A taffy boy.
3: What about it, Major?
5: She's too far away, sir. It's no use.
3: Yeah.
5: Checked every ship on that map.
4: A Star of Ceylon.
5: Hasn't got the tonnage, sir.
4: Brook W.?
5: Draws too much water.
4: How about the Contessa?
3: The Contessa? That wasn't there this morning, Major.
5: Why, no, sir. I thought she was lost.
4: Ah, that's your ship, Colonel. 5,500 ton, 17-foot draft. And the best skipper on the North Atlantic.
3: What's his name?
4: Captain William John.
3: Major?
5: Yes, sir.
3: Get off a radio message to Captain William John, SS Contessa. Tell him to change his course, make for Newport News. Tell him it's urgent. An emergency.
0: We dragged the poor old Contessa into Newport News. There was fog, but not enough to hide her looks. Salt cake, rust-stained batter, the gallant, willing old tub, but way out of her class. Not much between her and the junk heap, except the job that had to be done. We paid off the crew, and I went up to the company office to see Tim Drake.
6: Hiya, Captain.
0: Oh, hello.
7: Look who's here. Hello, Captain.
0: Hello, you all.
8: Have a good voyage, Captain?
0: Yeah, pretty good.
8: Wow. Captain John, long time no see.
0: Plenty long time, too long.
8: I've just been looking over your log. It's not what you'd call dull reading.
0: Well, it wasn't what you'd call a dull trip.
8: Yeah, from where I sit, your next one's no moonlight sail either.
0: What do you know about it?
8: No more than you do, I guess. Important war mission, a river in North Africa, cargo of bombs and gasoline.
0: Bombs? Gasoline?
8: Mm-hmm.
0: Oh, the poor old Contessa. From banana boat to a floating mine.
8: That's not what you'd call the ideal cargo.
0: Oh, I'm not objecting. Somebody's got to carry this stuff. When do we sail?
8: No word at all. All we know is that they wanted to get you here in a tearing hurry. Soon enough, though, I suppose.
0: Well, I can wait. It's been 6 months since I've seen my wife. I'd like to win home.
8: Oh, well, the Contessa will eat up at least that in dry dock. Have a good rest, Captain.
0: Thanks, Drake. I need it.
8: No. Standard fruit, Drake speaking. Oh, yes, Colonel.
0: Well, I'll be shoving off,
8: Drake. Will you hold a moment, Colonel? Just a minute, Captain John.
0: No, okay.
8: I'm with you, Colonel. We've just paid off the crew, sir. And we may be able to reach some of them with any luck. Yeah, but these men aren't under orders, you know. And I know it's important, but this is the first we've heard. Naturally, we'll do our best, sir. Goodbye. Well, I hope you've enjoyed your leave, Captain, because you've had it.
0: Meaning what?
8: You're due out of here in exactly 24 hours.
0: 24 hours?
8: Those are orders.
0: But the condition needs a complete overhauling. They can't even load her in that time.
8: Well, the Army will put a 24-hour repair gang on her, another gang to load at the same time. They said they'd do whatever they could.
0: And I suppose they'll get me a crew, too, huh?
8: Great Scott, I forgot all about that.
0: Yeah.
8: Give me the dock. I want to talk to Contessa. She connected? Okay, hurry it up. They've been paid off, haven't they?
0: Of course they have. They're scattering from here to Boston right now.
8: Hello, Padula? Drake. How many men still aboard? 30, huh? No, no, you hold them. You keep every one of them. Try to round up as many more as you can. I suppose not. You're sailing out again in 24 hours. 30 men.
0: 30 men? What good are 30 men on a job like that? 75 is an absolute minimum. 30 men.
3: Is all this about 30 men?
8: Oh, Colonel, this is Captain John of the Contessa.
3: Well, how do you do?
0: How do you do,
8: the crew's been paid off and they've left the ship. 30 men are all that's left aboard.
3: Well, then we'll have to locate them, that's all. The Contessa's got to sail. Your convoy leaves tomorrow night.
0: Well, how do you suggest we find them, Colonel?
3: Well, they have homes, don't they?
0: Between trips? Only where the heart is, Colonel.
3: There must be a way.
0: There is. There's a chance, anyway. Tim, you'd better send wires to every possible or impossible address that any of them left.
6: Okay.
0: But Doolittle will give them to you. And sign my name, maybe that'll help. And tell him to get back here in double-quick time.
9: Attention, please, all maritime union men from the SS Contessa. You're wanted back aboard ship immediately. The wartime emergency. All men from the SS Contessa report at Newport News.
0: All through that night, they patched a ship. But there was no way of patching together a crew. Movie houses, missions, bars, maritime union, dance halls, Turkish baths. We tried them all. The next day was Sunday. We tried the churches where prayers were rising up for victory. In the driving rain and sleet, men jammed the Contessa with the tools of war. 100-octane gasoline, bombs, ammunition. In North Africa, men and war went for this cargo. And in the company office, we were waiting for a crew and...
8: Okay, Bert, shoot them right over. Don't lose them on the way. Thanks. Only found one more.
3: Oh, an all-night manhunt and still 18 to go. Captain, there's no more time left for any more of this cops and robbers.
0: Well, we've done everything but Shanghai men off the streets.
8: Hello? Yeah, sure, he's right here. For you, Colonel.
3: Thanks. Yes? Speaking. By whose orders did the convoy sail without her? The Admiral knew that cargo had to go. Oh, nonsense. She'll never catch up. She can't wait. Convoy or no convoy, she's got to sail. Well, Captain, your convoy's gone.
0: So I gather.
3: The minute your ship's loaded, out she goes.
0: Not without a full crew.
3: Are you implying you won't sail?
0: Look, Colonel. All that holds the Contessa together is spit and a prayer. If I'm to get her through without convoy, I must have those 18 men.
3: Oh. Heavens knows I want you to have them. Where are they coming from?
0: Well, I can't think of a place we haven't looked.
8: I can. Two of them. The morgue and the jail.
0: Oh, say. That's not as funny as you think, Dick.
8: I don't get it.
0: Where's the jail?
10: Well, if you say so, Colonel, right through here.
3: Thank you.
10: They're not a very handsome lot, but if you want them, you're welcome to them.
3: Well, you better tell them what we want.
10: Quiet, man. Quiet. Now listen, you fellas. You're all in here for hitting the bottle or being too handy with your mitts. I don't say it's the worst jam a guy can get in, but it don't help. Now you're getting a chance to wipe it off your record. Captain John here, the Contessa, will give you the lowdown.
0: Men, in a couple of hours, the Contessa's due to leave on a mission. A tough one. I'm short 18 hands. I need those men badly. Badly enough to wind up here looking for them in the middle of the night.
6: Is this a convoy job, Captain?
0: No, we do it the hard way.
11: There you have it.
0: We got a blind date.
6: What are you carrying, Captain?
0: Well, it's not bananas. But someplace, they're in an awful sweat to get it.
12: When do we get back?
0: Well, you boys know the score. Who's coming with me?
1: Question, Sheriff.
10: Yeah?
1: Did I get back to my room when the trip is over?
10: That'll keep your nose clean.
1: Well, I got 3 days coming to me on this trick. And what with the housing shortage?
10: Well, Piss, you in or out?
1: I was born a sucker. I'm in.
11: Put down John Marshak, and you can count me in.
1: I'll go with you.
11: And put my name down.
10: I'll go with you.
0: With the wind and the rain lashing her decks, the old Contessa slipped out into the Atlantic. A destiny in the hands of a stranger crew was ever put to sea. British, Norwegians, Estonians, Danes, men of 17 different nations drawn from the reaches of the earth. Out onto the broad Atlantic with its floating mines, submarines, patrolling Axis planes. Well, we were alone. 5 days. A week. 10 days.
1: Well, we've made the first lap, Captain. All's well.
0: Lieutenant Bixby.
13: Yes, Captain.
0: We're at our rendezvous point.
13: No sign of our reception committee, sir.
0: Well, the sealed orders will tell the story. Break them open.
13: Right, sir.
0: Well, what have we got? Bad news, Lieutenant?
13: Stuck here wide open for 22 hours before escort picks us up.
0: The poor old Contessa. She nearly knocked herself out getting us here, and now...
13: And now we set. The sub's out there, sir, is a traffic jam.
1: That's all we need, just one little sub.
13: Yeah. Bombs, gasoline, and ammunition. Huh. What a 4th of July we'd make.
1: So here we sit, eh, Captain?
0: That's right. And I only hope we're still afloat when our gang comes looking for us.
14: I'm the resurrection and the life. Whosoever believeth in me, though he be dead, yet shall he live.
6: Hey, Mario, stow the praying, will you?
14: What's the matter?
6: Nobody's dead yet.
14: We don't think, not when I pray.
6: Yeah? The captain will be glad to hear it.
14: Lay off him, Pete.
6: Well, 21 hours of praying is more than I can stand.
14: Take it easy. A few more minutes and the escort will be here.
6: Yeah. Only we won't be here to see it.
15: All hands to the station. You are listening to 12 Desperate Miles, starring Edward Arnold on the Cavalcade of America, sponsored by DuPont, maker of better things for better living through chemistry. Captain John of the merchant ship Contessa has sailed with a vital cargo of ammunition and aviation gasoline for the North African invasion, braving the Atlantic alone without convoy. The lookout has just sighted a submarine. As our play continues, Captain John has sounded general alarm, and the crew are at battle stations.
6: Yeah, ducks in a shooting gallery, that's that. Step right up, gents.
16: Hey, look, a place. We are going to get it from Fort Vanbord.
6: Look, it ain't for us. He's going for a shot.
16: That's ours. That's the one of ours.
6: What? He dropped a depth bomb right on that sub.
16: That's one sub won't ever get back.
6: Ahoy! Ship sighted! Ship sighted!
16: Look, it's the escort.
17: That's where the plane comes from. That's one from our escort vessel.
6: Sure, the Marines are landing.
16: Look there. They're running up their flags. Captain, the escort's signaling. They want to know, is there anything else before we pull out?
0: Tell him no, and thanks for everything.
6: Boy, that was a little too close for company.
17: What'd I tell you? Suppose Mario don't pray, huh?
16: They're answering, Captain. They say, good luck and Godspeed.
0: Good luck and Godspeed. We'll need it. The next day, we reached the mouth of the Cebu River. It was as tricky and treacherous as a rattlesnake. We stood offshore at a mouth watching the surf break 20 feet high where the river poured the torrents into the sea. We'd come 2,000 miles for this.
12: But I knew our last 12 miles, the last 12 desperate miles upstream to that airfield, were going to be the hardest. It was up to the old Contessa now. I stood on the bridge with Padula and Bixby, the first and second officers, as we started into the channel.
1: You want me to take the helm myself, Captain?
18: I think maybe you'd better, Mr. Padula. Keep her a point or two to port.
1: Aye, aye, sir.
19: Current's catching her broadside, sir.
18: Starboard.
1: Starboard here, sir.
19: Heading for the sandbar, sir.
18: That's starboard. Out over with that helm. Hold her, hold her.
1: We're going to clear it, sir.
18: I don't know. It's the rocks I'm worrying about. When she swings clear...
19: We're aground, sir.
18: I think we can ride over it. Engine's full speed.
1: Full speed, sir.
18: It's going to clear, I think. Ease her off a little, Mr. Padula.
1: Aye, aye, sir.
18: She's over. Hard a port now. Hard a port.
1: Hard a port, sir.
18: Half speed.
1: Aye, aye, sir.
18: Pull her down hard. We've got to miss those rocks when she swings.
1: Aye, aye, sir.
19: She's swinging, sir.
18: Oh, she'll never clear it. Reverse engines. Full speed astern.
1: Full speed astern, sir.
18: Oh, it's no use. She's going to hit. Keep your helm down anyway.
1: Aye, sir.
18: And pray. Here it goes.
19: We're still here, Captain.
18: I can't imagine why. What's the damage, Chris?
20: Bow plate stove in, sir. Water coming in forward hold.
18: Will she hold together?
20: If it don't get no worse, sir.
18: Well, it can't be any worse. Nothing can. Mr. Padula, full speed ahead. Full speed ahead. But most of the time it was half speed, quarter speed. Fighting the current, feeling our way. Inch by inch, it seemed. Finally, mile by mile, 4 miles, 6 miles, 9 miles. And then we ran into something that might well have proved fatal when our goal was almost in sight. You hear that, Mr. Bixby? Snipers. Snipers in the hills along the river. You better tell the men to take cover.
19: What am I doing, sir?
18: I'll be all right. Get going.
19: Aye, aye, sir.
21: Pistol deck, sailors.
22: That's rifle fire.
23: Heard me, sold the fun.
21: You heard me. Down on the deck. Skipper's orders.
18: How are you, Mr. Padula?
1: All right, sir.
18: Well, I'm all right, too. It's not only the chance of the men getting hit, but one lucky shot in the right place into a gasoline drum, maybe, and we'd go up like a rocket.
1: Yes, sir. I know, sir.
18: There's nothing for it but to keep going, though, I guess. Only 3 more miles to go.
19: Captain, we're aground.
18: Reverse engines, full speed astern.
1: Full speed astern, yes, sir.
18: Can you help hard over, Mr. Padula?
1: Aye, aye, sir.
18: Are we moving?
19: No, sir. I'm afraid we're hooked in tight this time.
18: And only 3 miles to go. There's only one chance. When we get started upstream, the tide was high. Now it's low. If we're lucky, maybe she'll float off when the tide comes up again.
19: Yes, but what about those snipers up in the hills, sir?
18: Ah, that's what I'm thinking about. I guess we better have a little talk with the men. Come along.
19: All right, men. Below decks.
21: All hands below decks. The skipper wants to say something to you.
19: All right, everybody below decks. Come on. All right, men. Come on. Double in here.
18: Well, men, we're aground. There's nothing we can do except wait here until the tide floats us off. If it does. In the meantime, the local fifth column is taking pot shots at us from the hills. I suppose you've also figured out that what would happen to this ship, to all of us, if one of those shots was lucky enough to hit in the right place, huh?
24: Yeah.
18: Well, we're only 3 miles from our destination now. It's an airfield held by ourselves and our allies. It wouldn't be hard to make it through the brush. Anyone here who wants to leave this ship now has my permission to do so. Just say the word. No one? Good. Now keep under cover. I don't want any dead heroes aboard my ship. I want live ones. We waited with those snipers, bullets whining all around us, glancing off the side of the ship, embedding themselves in the superstructure, thinking that every one of them might be the end of the voyage for all of us. Then the tide began to come up. It lifted us off the bottom. We started our engines to ease the old Contessa out of...
1: Half speed it is, sir.
18: Starboard of it, Mr. Padula.
1: Aye, sir.
19: She's coming free, sir.
18: Steady as you go, steady.
19: Tide's turning around, sir.
18: Hard starboard. Put her down hard.
1: She's swinging the wrong way, sir.
19: She's heading downstream.
18: We'll worry about that when we get her afloat. Quarter speed, Mr. Padula.
1: Aye, aye, sir. She's free, sir.
17: Put it for the right?
19: Yes, but we're heading down right where we came from.
1: I don't see how we can ever turn around this river, sir.
2: I don't intend to. Steady your helm.
19: I don't think we got all this way and now we can't make it.
2: Who says we can't make it?
1: We're making for the open sea right now, sir. There's no place to turn between here and the mouth of the river.
2: Then we won't turn, Mr. Padula. By the Lord Harry, we haven't come this far to quit now. If we can't go forward, we'll back of the last 3 miles. Rush your engines. Full speed astern.
19: Just feel this old baby quivering and struggling.
17: If she can hold together a little longer.
1: Captain John, there's the airfield. There's the airfield.
19: Hey, look out for that mud bar.
2: That's not going to stop us now. Give her everything she's got. Engines full speed.
1: Engines full speed.
19: Well, we're hard aground, sir.
2: Well, it doesn't matter now. We made it.
1: We made it. Yeah. We made it.
19: Look at all those brass hats on the shore waiting for us.
4: Congratulations!
2: Thank you, sir. Thank you.
1: Captain, look at all those planes in the field. Hundreds of them.
19: Yeah, with the bellies hungry for our gets and ammunition.
2: Mr. Padula, you may rig for unloading. Yes, crippled and soggy and weary, but with our cargo intact, the Contessa came hindside first to the airfield. She had reached her destination. The invasion of North Africa would have its air umbrella. The Contessa had kept her blind date with history.

0: Thank you, Edward Arnold. Ladies and gentlemen, Mr. Arnold will return to the microphone in just a few moments. Meanwhile, here is Gaines Whitman with a message from DuPont revealing how Rayon has gone to war.
1: Strategic airfields on the fighting fronts, such as the one in our play tonight, must be supplied with gasoline, with ammunition, with spare motors and parts, with any number of things. For instance, parachute flares. One of the new ideas of the American Bomber Command is to send in a group of target-spotting planes ahead of our bombers. The spotting planes, guided by crack navigators, locate a target exactly and drop flares in a ring around it. Then the following bombers, coming in from all angles, need only drop their blockbusters within the circle of brilliant white lights to blast the target. The parachutes carrying the larger flares are made of rayon. Not only the canopy, but the shroud lines, hems, reinforcing tapes. So are the chutes that carry fragmentation bombs. For greater accuracy and effectiveness, these are dropped from planes flying only 100 feet or so above the ground. But they explode with such tremendous violence that if they went off right away, they would riddle our own bombers flying just overhead. Even a plane traveling 300 miles an hour couldn't escape their bomb blast. So as the bombs leave the plane, a parachute opens and checks their speed, lowering them to the ground slowly enough to give the plane time to get away. Everybody thinks of rayon as a material for civilian clothing, but it should not be forgotten that the Army uses rayon for dozens of things, ranging from chevrons and hat bands to neckties and summer uniforms. The Air Force uses rayon as an element in self-sealing gasoline tanks and in tow target sleeves. The Navy uses it to cover the wire cables that protect a ship against mines. And the DuPont Cordura high-tenacity rayon yarn that goes into tires for Army trucks goes also into these parachutes for flares and fragmentation bombs. Dozens of valuable wartime jobs are handled by your old friend rayon. Fabrics, many of them, made of rayon yarn that comes to you in peacetime as one of the DuPont Better Things for Better Living Through Chemistry.
0: 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And now here is the star of tonight's cavalcade, Mr. Edward Arnold.
2: Thank you, ladies and gentlemen. The Navy needs men at sea, but many are forced to stay ashore to perform office work. That is why I'm introducing tonight's special guest, Virginia Lindsay of the Waves. That stripe you wear on your arm entitles you to the same privileges and pay as a male officer in the Navy, doesn't it?
3: That's correct, Mr. Arnold. The Waves are on equal footing with the men of the Navy.
2: And you perform many of the same jobs?
3: Yes, sir. The Waves are urgently needed as radio operators, weather observers, in aviation, and many other duties. The Waves will take most women between 20 and 49 with 2 years of high school and no children under 18 and train them for these jobs. Besides being pleasant and well-paid work, we're doing something really important by releasing trained men to sea duty aboard the Navy's new ships.
2: Well said, Ensign Lindsay. The Navy needs women now to release more men to man its new ships. Every eligible woman who is not now working in a defense plan should investigate her opportunities in the Waves. Apply at your nearest Navy recruiting station, and thank you.

Next week, Cavalcade will bring you a story of wartime courage of a different kind. A warm human tale of two brothers, one of whom did not recognize a battlefield until he saw it through his brother's eyes. Our play is based on the new DuPont motion picture, Soldiers of the Soil. DuPont invites you to be with us again next week when the Cavalcade of America presents Soldiers of the Soil, a compelling story of great courage, a story of a man's decision to help win the war. The star of Soldiers of the Soil will be Russell Hayden, supported by the cast of DuPont motion picture of the same name. Its musical score was composed and conducted by Robert Armbruster. Cavalcade is pleased to tell its listeners that Edward Arnold may soon be seen in the Metro-Goldwyn-Mayer Technicolor production, Kismet. This is James Bannon sending best wishes from Cavalcade sponsor, the DuPont Company of Wilmington, Delaware.

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1: Hello, fellas. This is Milt Hirth and the trio beaming your way on a V-desk. This is our first record date for all of you servicemen, so I hope it makes your needle vibrate. Hope you like it.

you do, ladies and gentlemen, I should like now to introduce something very unique in music. This, to me, is the latest thing in hot jazz. I can't give you my name, I'm sorry to say, but I'm a modern critic of jazz music. Take it away, Phyllis.

I'm heading east, leaving the west, going to see the girl I love best, a graceful face.

0: Yakapak. 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For everything I say to him goes in one head and out the other.
1: Yahoo-a-bop-doo-ah, how? 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
0: Yakapak.

0: Say, Kings, do you know what the chicken said when it laid a square egg?
1: No, Andy. What did the chicken say when she laid the square egg?
0: Gone.
1: Yuck, yuck, yuck, yuck, yuck.

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That old black magic that you weave so well.

I want some kissing and some hoping and some missing and some moping and some stuff like that there. I want some leaping and some chasing and some weeping and some pacing and some stuff like that there. And when I get a certain feeling, I confess it, there's really only one expression to express it. I want some hugging and some squeezing and some mugging and some teasing and some stuff.

with a squeezed mug teased. Stuff like that there. I want to be petted, spooned.

You've done it. I want some kissing and some hoping and some missing and some open and some stuff like that there. I want some moving and some chasing and some weeping and some pacing and some stuff like that there. And when I get a certain feeling, I confess it. There's really only one expression to express it.

0: wait a minute.
1: That's the smoke for me. Oh, who the hell picked up this tea, Dennis?
2: Not for just enough.

Hello, men. This is Bob Hope saying hello on V-Disc. I got my dad in the wings waiting to sing for you, so let's get to him now. Sing, Bing. Wheel him out.

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0: Now, as gunshots echo across the windswept, snow-covered reaches of the wild Northwest, Quaker Puffed Wheat and Quaker Puffed Rice, the breakfast cereal shot from guns, present the challenge of the Yukon. It's Yukon King, swiftest and strongest lead dog of the Northwest, blazing the trail for Sergeant Preston of the Northwest Mounted Police in his relentless pursuit of lawbreakers.
1: On King, on you Huskies!
0: Gold, gold discovered in the Yukon. A stampede to the Klondike in the wild race for riches. Back to the days of the gold rush. With Quaker Puffed Wheat and Quaker Puffed Rice bringing you the adventures of Sergeant Preston and his wonder dog, Yukon King, as they meet the challenge of the Yukon.

0: They're going over like a house afire. Yes, collecting official challenge of the Yukon dog picture cards is the big thing these days. But here's a warning. Don't be left out. Today's the last day we can tell you about the great new offer made by Quaker Pup Wheat and Quaker Pup Rice. Listen for full details in just a few minutes. Summer had come to the Yukon, and most of the men who had gone to that vast territory to make their fortune in gold were busy working their claims or conducting various types of business in order to profit as much as possible before the long winter months returned. But the two men who rode the trail from Elk Creek to Selkirk had other ideas about how to gain some of the riches of the Northwest country.
1: Prospectors have been going to the bank in Selkirk during the last month with their take, Bill. It'd be a good time to strike.
2: Yeah, I know. We gotta be sure we'll succeed. First, we gotta check on the fact that the constable is away from town like we heard he was.
1: You heard right, Bill. Fact is, I sent an Eskimo to tell the constable there was trouble at Fort River. Since he's the only Mountie in Selkirk right now, he went up there yesterday.
2: Yeah, that was smart of you, Joe. When do we pull the bank robbery?
1: We'll soon be there, and it's already afternoon. We're going to the bank about supper time when there aren't so many people in there. And we'll be far away before that Mountie the constable gets back. So let's hurry a bit.
2: Get up!
0: It was supper time in Selkirk, and there were only a couple of prospectors in the bank when the two crooks, Joe and Bill, reined up outside.
1: Oh! All right, Bill. This is it.
3: What can I do for you, mister?
1: Reach. This is a holdup.
4: All right. Get your hands up. Move back there. I got the others covered.
1: Come out from behind that counter and line up with the others. Hurry up.
3: Yes, sir.
4: Get back.
1: Watch him, Bill. I'll go back at the counter and put those sacks of gold in this carpet bag.
4: Hurry it up, Joe.
1: All right,
4: move back. Get your hands up. All right. Don't try anything. All right.
1: All right, I got the gold. Let's get out of here.
4: All right.
5: What's going on here? You can't do this.
1: Get out of my way, you.
4: Oh.
1: Let's go, Bill. Come on.
4: I'm ready.
0: That evening, Sergeant Preston with the great dog King arrived in Selkirk and went to the cafe in search of the constable.
6: Hello there. Hold on. Easy.
7: On, King.
8: Hi there, Sergeant.
6: Hello, Ned. You seen anything of Constable Kinsey?
8: Oh, he's out of town. Just when he's needed, too.
6: Needed? What do you mean?
8: We had a bank hold up here in town. Happened about summertime. They got away with several $1,000s in gold.
6: I see.
8: Well, maybe you could do something about it.
6: I'll do what I can, Ned. Thanks for the information. Let's go, King. Easy, fella. Steady now. Get up there.
0: Leaving the cafe, Sergeant Preston rode to the bank to get further information about the holdup. After getting a description of the crooks, Joe and Bill, from the banker and the bank teller, Preston learned that the holdup men had worn handkerchiefs over the lower part of their faces. The Mountie knew it would be difficult to pick up their trail, since so many had gone in and out of the bank.
5: I'm glad you came to town, Sergeant. I've heard great things about you and that dog of yours.
6: Thanks.
5: It gives me hope that those crooks will be caught. I understand your dog is wonderful at following the trail of criminals.
6: King knows his best, don't you, fella? But though King knows the scent of the man he's trailing, he can't very well follow it. So many people have come in and out of here since that holdup, it's impossible to pick up the scent.
5: Then there's no way King can get after them?
6: If he were given the scent from something one of the crooks wore or held in his hand, then King could follow it even through the crowded street.
5: Well, then this bandana ought to help.
6: Huh?
5: It was found just outside the front door after they left. I'm sure one of them dropped it, Sergeant.
6: Now we have something. I'll take that. It'll give King the scent of the man who dropped it. Come along, King.
5: Good luck, Sergeant.
0: Once outside the bank, Preston held the bandana out to King. The intelligent dog sniffed for a moment, Then Preston spoke.
6: Find him, King. Find him, Father.
0: King stood for a moment, and then he started along the main street until he came to a space between two buildings into which he turned. Then he stopped and sniffed the air.
6: Well, they mounted horses here. I can see the hoof marks. Come along, King. I'll get my horse, and we'll come back here and go on from this point.
0: A short time later, Sergeant Preston mounted his horse, and he and King returned to the place where the crooks had mounted.
6: Steady. Easy now.
0: Once more, the Mountie held out the bandana for King to catch the scent. And then he spoke.
6: All right, fella. Find him. Find him, King.
4: Get up there!
0: Meantime, the crooks, Joe and Bill, had ridden many miles from Selkirk to a settlement called Bear Creek. They stopped a short time for food and rest. Then they continued on a short distance until they reached a branch trail. Joe called a halt.
1: Oh, hold there. Ho!
2: What are we stopping for, Joe?
1: See that branch trail, Bill?
2: Sure. But we better push on toward Whitehorse. If the constable gets back and should happen to get on our trail somehow...
1: I don't think he can pick up our trail. But if he does, he'll naturally think we're heading for Whitehorse. That's why I want to take this branch trail.
2: Well, where does it lead?
1: Goes over to Mile Creek. From there, we can double back to Selkirk.
2: Back to Selkirk? Are you crazy?
1: No. No, just smart, Bill. Think a minute.
2: Well, I am thinking, but I still don't get it.
1: Look, Selkirk is the last place they think of looking for us. We already covered our trail by riding in the shallow creek back a ways. Even bloodhounds couldn't follow our trail after that.
2: Say, maybe it is a good idea to go back to Selkirk at that.
1: Sure it is. The town's crowded and fairly big. We can put up at some place along the waterfront till I get the boat from Dawson City. And we'll get on it and leave. Now let's get going.
4: Get up! Get up!
0: A few hours later, Sergeant Preston and King reached the branch in the trail beyond Bear Creek. Their progress had been slowed somewhat when they had reached the place where the crooks had taken to the shallow creek to cover their trail. But to an intelligent, well-trained dog, it made little difference, since the man's scent hung in the air, gradually settling on the foliage along the creek bank as it drifted in the slight breeze. When they reached the branch trail, King stopped a moment, sniffing the air. Sergeant Preston reined to a halt.
6: Hold there. Oh, no. The way you're acting, King, looks as though they've turned off on the branch trail. In that case, I'd say they were heading back to Selkirk. All right, King, go on, boy.
4: Get up there.
0: Arriving in Selkirk again, Bill and Joe rode along the waterfront until they came to a cheap hotel. They left their horses in the stable back of the building, then went inside and spoke to the clerk, who knew them by sight.
7: Hi, Bill. Haven't seen you and Joe around in the past 24 hours.
2: We've been on a little trip, Dave. Tell me, do you happen to know if the constable got back to town?
7: Yeah, he got in this morning. He come here asking questions because of that bank robbery. Yeah, but I didn't know anything to tell him. Every time anything happens in this town, he comes here first, so I'm used to it.
1: He didn't say anything about us, did you?
7: You know I didn't. I protect our customers. Oh, your same room is waiting for you.
2: Oh, thanks, Dave. Come on, Joe.
7: Hey, wait a minute.
1: Yeah?
7: Maybe it'd interest you to know another Mountie came to town last night. Hmm? Sergeant Preston, that dog of his.
1: Sergeant Preston?
2: I thought he was in Dawson City.
7: All I know is he come here last night, and he and his dog took out after those bank robbers. Thought you might like to know.
1: Yeah. Yeah, thanks. Let's go to our room, Bill.
2: Joe, I don't like what I heard about Preston at all.
1: Yeah, stop being nervous.
2: But I heard about that big dog of his and how he can follow a trail.
1: I forget. We were smart enough to break our trail by riding in that creek. Anyhow, how's Preston or that dog going to know which trail to follow? Lots of people walked in and out of that bank and rode their horses away from Selkirk, too.
2: Just the same, I don't think he'd have left town if he didn't think he had something to go on.
1: Well, worrying about it won't do any good.
2: I think we ought to find someone leaving here with a boat today instead of waiting for the river packet.
1: Yeah. Could do that. Look, there was a barge belonging to the Yukon Mining Company that docked here with mining equipment last week. I noticed yesterday it was about ready to leave.
9: I met the skipper. I know we could arrange to go with him.
2: Then let's go talk to him now. We can go out the back way so Dave won't know we left the hotel. Come on.
0: A short time later, after leaving the waterfront hotel by the back way, Joe and Bill went to the dock where the barge was moored.
1: Let's go aboard.
10: Hello there, Joe. You come to see me off?
1: Well, not exactly, Skipper. Come to make a deal with you about going along.
10: Well, we're moving out at noon. The tug's already got up steam. Can you be ready to leave then?
1: We're ready right now. How much for both of us?
10: Well, since I suspect you're running out on the law and I'm taking a chance, it'll be $100 each.
1: All right, we'll pay it in gold.
10: Yeah.
1: Let's go to your cabin now. Give it to you. We're running out on the law, right, like you said, Skipper. And believe me, that Mountie and his dog will have a tough time trailing us from now on.
0: We'll continue our story in just a moment. Fellas and girls, we're sure you will agree with Sergeant Preston when he says...
6: I feel that every boy and girl should love and understand dogs. And who should recognize and know the different kinds or breeds. Dogs are truly man's best friend.
0: So, fellas and girls, listen carefully. Today is the very last time we can tell you how to take advantage of the wonderful new offer made by the swell-tasting breakfast cereal Shot from Guns.
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0: Now to continue our story. Hearing that Sergeant Preston and King had left Selkirk the night before to trail them, the two crooks, Joe and Bill, who had doubled back to Selkirk, made arrangements with the skipper of a barge to sail with him. It was almost noon when Sergeant Preston and King arrived at the waterfront hotel and entered.
1: Hi, Sergeant. Looking for somebody?
2: Yes, I am. Two men, one tall, black hair, and the other heavy set and redheaded.
1: Sorry. Don't have anybody here that answers that description.
2: Sure of that?
1: Positive. What do you want them for?
2: Robbing the bank yesterday?
1: Seems to me you're wasting your time hunting for them bank robbers here in town. I'd say they lit out for someplace far from here.
2: I have reason to believe they're here in town, and what's more, here in this hotel.
1: I don't know what gave you that idea.
2: My dog went down that corridor. What is it, King?
3: Wait a minute, Sergeant. I told you there's no man like those here.
2: Oh, so you trailed into this room, Mayfellow?
1: I can't let you disturb the guests in that room.
2: Stand back and keep quiet. You've said too much already. All right in there. Open up in the name of the Queen.
1: Yes, maybe they're out.
2: You want to know if they're out. Try the door. Wait, King. I have a gun. Come out quietly or I'll come in for you.
1: You don't seem to be in there.
2: I'll find out. Come on, King. You're right. They aren't here. Closet's empty. They came here today and then moved out.
1: Moved out? Why, the dirty cheats, they owe me 2 weeks' rental.
2: Oh?
1: But I didn't see them leave. I've been on duty out front ever since they come in this morning.
2: And the men I want were here, right? Lied to me, didn't you?
1: Well, honest, Sergeant, it was only because I didn't want trouble in the hotel, you
2: see. Shut up. I ought to run you in for trying to obstruct the law. Find them, King. Find them, fella. King's turning to the back door.
1: So that's how they went out. I hope you catch him so I can get my money.
2: I'll catch him sooner or later. You'll have to put in a claim for your money. All right, fella. I'll come open that back door for you.
0: Running to the front of the hotel, Sergeant Preston mounted his horse and followed King, who was going toward the docks.
2: Steady, fella. Easy. Get up there.
0: Great dog King unerringly headed for the dock where the barge had been moored. As he approached, Preston heard the whistle of the tugboat that was pulling the barge away from the dock.
2: Hold on. Easy.
0: As Preston ran toward the edge of the dock, he realized that the barge was out of hailing distance and headed upriver toward Dawson City. He stood for a moment watching.
2: I know, fella. I'm sure they're on that barge. We'll get them yet. Come along, King. Steady. Hold on. Easy. Get up there.
0: A few minutes later, Sergeant Preston and King stopped in front of the constable's office.
2: Oh, there. On, King.
4: Well, Sergeant Preston and King, heard you'd come to town. We're trying to trail that bank robber.
2: We were trailing them, Jack. I know where they are right now.
4: Where?
2: They're on the barge that just left the dock and is headed upriver, pulled by a tug.
4: Are you sure?
2: I'm positive. King trailed them back here to Selkirk, and by the time he followed the trail to the dock, the barge was well out in the river.
4: What are you going to do? Telegraph to Dawson City?
2: We'll do that, yes, just in case. But I think they're too smart to go to Dawson City. They'll disembark before they reach there. Now, get your horse ready while I send a telegram, and meet me, and we'll ride upriver after that barge. I may need your help.
4: All right, be ready. It'll leave in 10 minutes.
2: Good.
5: One, King.
0: After sending the telegram to Northwest Mounted Police Headquarters in Dawson City, Sergeant Preston and King joined the constable. Then they started along the river trail.
2: Since those crooks don't realize we know they're on that barge, they won't expect us to ride along the river after them.
4: That's right. Otherwise, they might try to outsmart us by getting ashore on the other side or something like that. Surprising to me how you and King have managed to trail them like you have.
2: Credit for that goes to King. I won't be satisfied until we take those men into custody.
4: I feel the same way about that. What worries me is that when we catch up to that barge, how are we going to go aboard if they don't make a stop?
2: Well, think about that when the time comes, Jack. We'll find a way to get aboard, don't worry.
4: Only stop before Dawson's at Indian Creek. Might be that the men we're after will leave the barge at that place.
2: We'll catch up to the barge before it reaches Indian Creek. The tugboat that's towing it's fairly slow. They haven't had much of a head start.
4: That's true. What's King getting excited about, I wonder?
2: I guess he's sighted the barge. Yes, there it is, just ahead.
5: Let's hurry and get alongside it. Get up there! Come on
4: up there! Here!
0: Meantime, in the skipper's crude cabin aboard the barge, Joe and Bill sat talking to the skipper and his wife, Mamie.
6: Well, I guess we're well on our way, eh, Skipper?
7: Yep. Be putting in at Indian Creek this evening. That's where you can get off if you want to. You said you didn't want to go to Dawson City.
4: That's right. We wait at Indian Creek for the river packer.
8: What are you two men been up to, anyhow? I don't like for my husband to get mixed up in anything that might get us into trouble, Bill.
7: Oh, never mind, Mamie. I'm the one that makes the arrangements about who rides on this barge, not you.
8: Maybe so, but you better watch who you do take aboard. Yeah. Someday you might find yourself sitting in jail as yours.
9: Ah, Mamie, there's nothing for you to worry about. We just want to get away from someone who's got it in for us, that's all. When we get to Indian Creek, you'll be rid of it.
8: Well, it's all right with me. Well, I'm going to go on deck and get me some fresh air. Since we started coming here to the Yukon, that husband of mine's met up with a lot of men that don't do it any good.
7: Go and take and let us be. They paid us in gold for this trip, didn't they?
6: We sure did. 200 in gold.
8: In gold, eh? Huh. Where did two fellas like you get that much gold? I bet you never worked a claim in your life.
9: Now, look, Mamie, beat it like the skipper says. I don't aim to sit here and be insulted.
8: Ha! Take more than that to insult you. Well, I'll leave you right now.
0: As Mamie stepped on the deck of the barge, she walked to the rail and looked at the near shore casually. Then, hearing a dog bark, she focused her eyes on the shore trail.
8: Looks like a big wolf running along the shore trail. He's sure a bold one to come. He's big, two horsemen following behind him. Wait, they're mounties. I can see the red coat. Well, they must be trailing somebody. Hey, Skipper. Want to get a look at a couple of mounties?
7: Mounties?
8: They're riding the trail right opposite the barge on the near shore.
7: A couple of mounties, you say?
6: Holy mackerel, Joe. Somehow they get wise we're on this barge.
8: I knew you two been up to something.
7: Keep your mouth shut, Mamie. This is my business.
6: Hey, Mamie's right. There they are.
9: Sergeant Preston, there's that big dog of his.
7: Be able to stop at Indian Creek now. You got to figure some way to get off the barge.
6: Are you crazy? How are we going to get off without a boat?
7: You go over the side, the off side, so they won't see you. Swim for it. This gun says that's what you're going to do. Like Mamie says, we don't want trouble with the law.
9: Now look, put up that gun. I can't swim for one thing.
6: And for another, I don't intend to.
7: Oh, my leg!
9: Quick draw, Bill.
8: You shot my husband. Help! Help!
9: Shut up, you! We're running this barge now. Get back into that cabin. Those Mounties got another think coming if they think they'll get us.
0: Meantime, on the shore trail, Sergeant Preston and Jack, the constable, rode along keeping their eyes on the barge. They saw Mamie when she first came to the rail and left. Then, when the men appeared, Preston spoke.
2: Look, Jack. Three men are at the rail now.
4: Yeah. Seem to be looking this way.
2: Something's happened. That shot was on the barge.
4: Yes, it was. Woman's yelling for help.
2: Yes. Let's try to head to that point. The barge will pass close and we can get there before they see what we're up to.
4: What can you do when we get there?
2: King and I are going to swim out to that barge. Get up there!
4: Get up there! Get up.
0: Reaching the point, Preston and the constable drew rein.
2: Hold there, hold on. Oh,
4: oh. I want to swim out with you.
2: All right. We'll leave the horses here. Let's go. Better get our boots off.
4: Tug just coming around the bend.
2: Ready?
4: Yeah, I'm ready.
2: Be sure to keep your gun dry. Let's go.
4: Let's go, King.
0: On board the barge, the two crooks had forced Mamie into the cabin. Then they carried the skipper in and put him on the bunk.
6: If you want to fix him up, Mamie, go ahead.
8: You'll be sorry for this. I'll fix you.
9: Now on, you're staying in this cabin, Mamie, so as you can't signal the tugboat. As long as we're out in the river, we'll be safe for a while.
0: Sergeant Preston, King, and the constable swam out into the river just in time to reach the side of the barge as it was passing. Preston grabbed a rope that trailed over the side.
10: I've got a hole in this rope. King, come here, fella. I'll get King aboard first.
4: Let me help.
10: All right, Joe. Here, fella.
0: Pulling himself partway up the rope, Preston clung by one hand and then reached down as Jack, clinging to the end of the rope, took hold of King and helped push him up. Between them, they managed to push King high enough so that the great dog got his front paws over the rail. Then King, with Preston pushing, went over onto the deck.
10: Wait there, King. Wait. Let's go, Jack.
11: Give me your hand, Sergeant.
10: Easy, fella. Wait till we get our breath.
11: Where's King crawling?
10: He's picked up the scent of the man we were following. All right, King. Find him, boy.
0: Inside the cabin, Bill and Joe sat with drawn guns as Mamie sat on the edge of the bunk near her husband, the skipper.
9: We're making good time.
6: Yeah. But what about those two Monties we saw on the trail?
9: We'll lose them somehow. Anyway, they might not be after us at all.
6: We heard that Preston and his dog were trailing us, remember?
9: Yeah, that's right. Oh, well.
12: Don't pull it, any of you.
11: Hey, it's a Mountie. Preston!
6: I'll settle him.
12: No, you don't.
6: Oh, my shoulder!
11: You won't take me, Mountie.
0: While Preston's attention was momentarily taken with Bill, Joe had jumped to one side and raised his gun to shoot. But at that moment, King, sensing the danger, had sprung forward and with a leap grabbed Joe's gun up.
6: Take him off! Get him away!
12: Looking, down, boy.
13: Make Joe move fast that time.
14: These men shot my husband because we objected to them aboard.
7: Yeah, that's right, Sergeant. They paid me 200 in gold to carry them on this trip. I got suspicious.
2: Indian Creek's just a few miles upriver. I'll take these men off there.
4: Yes. We can send someone for our horses, and we'll take these bank robbers to headquarters.
7: Bank robbers, you say? So that's why they were skipping town, huh?
2: Yes. And if you knew they were evading the law, we can take you to headquarters, too, for aiding in their attempt to escape.
7: Now, wait a minute, Sergeant. You've got to believe me. They told us they were just running out on someone who had a grudge against them. Didn't they, man?
14: That's right. Huh? We didn't know until we saw you two mounted on a shore trail that they were skipping the law. I was suspicious of them, but we really didn't know.
7: That's right.
2: Well, all right, but you'll have to return the 200 in gold. That belongs to the bank.
6: I don't see how you found us.
2: King got your scent from a bandana one of you dropped at the bank. And from then on, there was nothing that could stop him from finally catching up with you.
14: You mean that dog trailed him everywhere and finally led you to this barge?
2: That's right.
14: Oh!
4: King's sure a wonderful dog. He acts almost human, Sergeant.
2: Yes, he does, Jack. And if he could talk, I'm sure King would say he's glad this case is closed.
0: In just a moment, Sergeant Preston will give you a preview of Monday's adventure. It's now or never.
15: Yes, this is the last time we can tell you how to collect official Challenge of the Yukon dog picture cards.
0: Remember, you get not one, but two of these terrific new dog picture trading cards inside each package of Quaker Pup Wheat or Quaker Puff Rice.
15: That's two cards, each different in each package.
0: These keen, stiff-back cards feature beautiful color Kodachrome photographs of real dogs.
15: You get King himself.
0: And these dog picture cards, 35 of them, are yours at no extra cost.
15: Don't wait until it's too late. Hurry to your grocer before his supply is gone. Ask for Quaker Puffed Wheat and Quaker Puffed Rice.
0: Get both delicious kinds. That way you'll get four different cards right off.
15: So hurry, don't put it off another day.
0: Listen Monday when Sergeant Preston and Yukon King meet the challenge of the Yukon in the case of the duel.
2: When I was called to Hangman's Creek, I learned that two men had set out to fight a duel. It was to be a fake duel. I didn't know that death was waiting for one of the duelists in the form of a sniper's bullet. Death was lying in wait for me, too, and King was not at my side to warn me.
0: Be sure to hear this exciting adventure Monday. These radio dramas, a feature of the Challenge of the Yukon Incorporated, are created and produced by George W. Trendle, directed by Fred Flowerday, and supervised by Charles D. Livingston. The part of Sergeant Preston is played by Paul Sutton. They are brought to you every Monday, Wednesday, and Friday at this same time by Quaker Puffed Wheat and Quaker Puffed Rice, the breakfast cereals shot from guns.

This is J. Michael wishing you goodbye, good luck, and good health from Quaker Puffed Wheat and Quaker Puffed Rice. So long. This is ABC, the American Broadcasting Company.

I could show the world how to smile. I could be glad all of the while. I could change the gray skies to blue if I had you. I could

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I could cross the burning desert if I had you by my side. I could be

This is Captain Glenn Miller speaking for the Army Air Forces Training Command Orchestra, and we hope that you soldiers of the Allied Forces enjoy these V-discs that we're making just for you.

Flatbush. She was a picture of beauty and grace, but she thought kittens came from a cat bush, and she never had heard of first base. So I travel no longer to Flatbush, though the girl is both wealthy and pure. For whenever I tried my desire to confide, her mind

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I was bursting with masculine pride when up spoke a voice from

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I always implied that they had to, but oh, Jiminy's, was I perplexed. On the night that one said she'd be glad to, I didn't know what to do next.

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Time for another beer, boys, to help us fight the load. 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

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Time for another beer, boys, to help the flight of the load. 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

0: Did you just hear what I just heard?
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0: It may be just a cricket or a critter in the trees.
2: It's giving me the jitters and the joints around the knees.
1: I think I see a jidjik and he's fuzzy and he's furry. I haven't got a brain, but I think I ought to worry.
2: I haven't got a heart, but I've got a palpitation.
1: As Monica the poorest, I don't like the situation.
0: Are you going to stand around and let him fill us full of horror?
1: I'd like to roar him down, but I think I've lost my roar.
2: It's a hooses.
1: It's a hooses? It's a what's-its?
2: It's a watches?
1: Who's that?
2: Who's that?
1: Who's that?
2: Who's that?
0: Who's that hiding in the tree?

Oh, the jitter. Oh, the bug. Oh, the jitterbug. Da, da, da, da, da, da, da. In the Twitter. In the throes. Oh, the critter's got me dancing on a thousand toes. There she blows.

When the circus comes to Madison Square Garden, the kids of New York take over. In all your life, you have never seen so many kids. All ages, all sizes. 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

0: Yes, Circus Day belongs to the kids. And Helen, I don't know about you, but when that band begins to play and the clowns and acrobats start their acts, well, I feel just like a kid myself.
1: Well, I'm with you, Dick. Circuses bring out the Margaret O'Brien in me every time.
0: Well, you doll, what are we waiting for, Helen? Let's roll our hoops over to the garden, get two seats down in front for the biggest show on earth.

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1: That man on the flying trapeze. Let's

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ba-ba-ba-ba-ba, ba-ba-ba-ba-ba, ba-ba-ba-ba-ba, ba-ba-ba-ba-ba, ba-ba-ba-ba-ba, ba-ba-ba-ba-ba, ba-ba-ba-ba-ba, ba-ba-ba-ba-ba, ba-ba-ba-ba-ba, ba-ba-ba-ba-ba, ba-ba-ba-ba-ba, ba-ba-ba-ba-ba, 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

like walking under stars every evening in the park, or sailing on a moonlight river trip. But she likes to see her star in a nightclub after dark, where the waiter gets a $20 tip. So if my baby wants to have a penthouse and a yacht, while a cellar dweller is what I yearn to be, I'll give up my foolish pleasures for the simple things she treasures. 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

I like walking under stars every evening in the park, or sailing on a moonlight river trip. 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

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The seals and haddock get acrobatic when she plays on her chromatic. 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

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A big fat turtle whose name was Myrtle shook and shivered till she broke her girdle. The whale that swallowed Jonah yelled across the bay, I'll open up my mouth and let you out today to hear Veronica plays her harmonica down on the pier of Santa Monica. Two happy sturgeons whose hats were merging were married when her wedding march was surging. These sturgeon have some little ones with eyes of blue who taught a school of eels and kissed at herring too to play harmonica with our Veronica.

0: who? 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
1: take it away, take it the valley, who?
0: Fool in the river, who? You? A fool in the river, who? Fool in the river, who? You? 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
1: take it away, take it the valley, who?

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0: With his faithful Indian companion Tonto, the masked rider of the plains led the fight for law and order in the early western United States. The stories of his strength and courage, his daring and resourcefulness, have come down to us through the generations. And nowhere in the pages of history can one find a greater champion of justice. Return with us now to those thrilling days of yesteryear. From out of the past come the thundering hoofbeats of the great horse, Silver. The Lone Ranger rides again.
1: Come on, Silver. We're heading for Silver Creek. Hail, Silver! Hail!

0: Terror rode through the night in Silver Creek. No one knew where robbery and death would strike next. First, it was the express office.
1: That is for him. Grab the loot and travel.
2: I've got it. No one coming yet.
1: All right, then, hightail. We'll be outside. Get up, man.
2: Come on, get up. Get up.
3: They got away all right. Poor critter here, he never had a chance.
4: This one is for the sheriff to solve.
3: He'd better solve it doggone sooner we get a new sheriff.
5: That's right.
0: A few nights later, the outlaw struck at the bank.
2: Hey, boss, someone's coming this way.
1: Let him have it. We don't want anyone to see how many of us there are.
2: I'll get him.
1: That does it. No hightail.
2: Come on, get up. Get up. Get up.
0: Finally, they attacked the United States Mail.
1: Here's the mail, boys. Go get it.
2: Come on, get up, get up, get up.
4: These robberies have to be stopped.
3: If the sheriff don't hang someone for this mail robbery, then we've got to get the governor to send in the Texas Rangers. That's all there is to it.
4: That's the ticket, the Texas Rangers. They'll clean up Silver Creek.
0: After the last of a series of robberies, four men brought their horses to a halt before an old shack in the woods. They entered the building, which was thick with dust and cobwebs.
1: This place will do fine, boys. There's a sort of attic up above where we can leave a lot of evidence for the law. Now move around and make it look as if the place had been used for some time by a crook in hiding.
6: There's only one thing, boss.
1: What's that?
6: You've got evidence enough to pin all our crimes on someone, but who are you going
7: to
6: pin him?
7: Yeah, that's the point. We got to have a prisoner to hang. The sheriff don't make an arrest and hang the crook real soon. You know, folks are going to insist that a Texas Ranger be brought in.
1: There'll be a prisoner and a hanging. Don't you worry about that.
6: Good.
7: And as soon as someone's punished, then everyone will figure the murders and robberies are solved.
6: Well, who's to hang, boss?
1: A redskin.
6: What? Redskin?
7: What redskin? You speak as if you had someone in mind.
1: No one in particular.
7: What Indian are you talking about?
1: Anyone. First one we can find.
7: Boss, why do you specify an Indian?
1: It'll be easier to make folks convict a redskin. It won't be near the investigation.
6: Mansfield.
1: What's the trouble, Badger?
6: We're not alone in this place.
1: No.
6: Someone in the loft up above. Look, see those straws sticking down through the cracks?
1: Yeah.
6: They've been moving some.
1: So. I don't know who you are up there, but I'm calling on you to come down. If you don't, we'll come up after you.
2: He's going across the floor.
1: You heard me. I don't hear you moving towards the stairs. Are you sure trying to hide?
2: He's gone out the window. He stole the horse.
1: Get away.
2: After him.
0: Tonto was approaching the town of Silver Creek on his paint horse Scout. He was going on a special mission for the Lone Ranger. Hoped to gather information upon which the masked rider might base future plans. But as he came within view of the cluster of low buildings, he saw a large horse coming at reckless speed.
8: Horse got home, fella. That fella ride too fast, Scout. Horse not keep pace for long. That young fella in saddle. Him only boy.
9: Hey, you, redskin! Turn back and travel fast!
8: What manner you?
9: Whoa, boy, whoa! Whoa there, whoa, boy!
2: Time to answer questions. They're after you. They're going to hang the first engine they see. They're coming right now, chasing me. Light out and travel fast.
8: Who chase you?
2: I don't know. Crooks. That's all I know. They're crooks. They're going to frame someone for a lot of crimes. Now, I've warned you. Get up there, boy. Get up. Get up.
8: Maybe this what Lone Ranger want to know about. Me go on. Find more pack. Get him up, Scout.
0: Tonto went but a few yards toward town when hard-riding men rounded a bend and saw him.
1: Oh, make a move, redskin.
2: You've got to come in.
1: Get a rope, my boy. Steve, take his guns. I'll attend to the things.
2: Yeah, we'll teach the thieving maverick to steal Lenny's horse. We'll... Hey, Mansfield, hold on. This here ain't Lenny's horse.
1: I see it isn't. Where'd you switch horses? Come on, talk up. Where's the horse you stole from my partner?
8: Me not take... me not talk.
1: You started to deny it, eh? Started to deny that you stole a horse. I suppose you deny that you robbed the bank and you deny that you held up the express office. But it won't do you any doggone good.
8: Me get off horse for a minute, huh?
1: Hey.
8: Me show you.
1: All right, dismount then, if you got something to show us.
8: You'll see plenty in a minute.
1: Watch you, boys. Don't let him reach for a hidden knife or something.
7: All right. We won't.
8: Now you watch. Go get him, Scout!
1: Stop that horse! He's getting away. Stop him!
2: Get out of the way so I can shoot.
8: Go get him, Scout!
2: You shut up!
1: Shoot him! Shoot the critter!
2: Yeah, missed it. The doggone paint horse got away. Should we go after
1: him? Never mind. What's the matter with the redskin?
2: I hit him with my gun barrel when he yelled.
1: Get up, you.
8: Me get up.
1: What's the idea of slapping your horse to run away?
8: Me not talk.
2: The chances are that he really is a crook. Likely had a couple of saddlebags filled with loot.
1: I wouldn't be surprised.
2: Mansfield, I figure you wanted to keep us from finding evidence against
1: him. Don't matter. We'll have plenty of evidence against him. Evidence that'll tie him into quite a number of unsolved crimes around Silver Creek. Make sure he don't have any weapons, Badger, and then get him roped good and tight.
2: Yeah, you leave that to me. Where'll we take him?
1: To the shack. You boys wait for me there. I'll bring the lawman.
2: All right. Get moving, Injun. You'll have to go on foot.
0: A short time later, Tonto found himself facing the sheriff and a deputy, while those who had captured him brought evidence from the attic of the shack.
1: There's the money bag, Sheriff. I guess you know they came from the express office. The redskin hid the money, but there's the bags.
8: Yeah, I see them.
1: Lots of other things, too. Here, for example, is a lot of mail. Most of the letters have been opened up. I guess he stole all the money that was in the mail, but he left the mail bags and the envelopes upstairs in his hideout.
8: Well, it sure looks like you've captured the man we want, Mansfield.
1: Well, I didn't do it single-handed. Badger here was a big help, so were the other boys.
8: Too bad we couldn't get the stolen cash back, too.
1: You got some of it?
8: Yeah, but not much.
1: I guess he hid most of what he stole.
8: Well, what have you got to say, Redskin? Me not talk. You admit stealing the money from the express office? No. What about the mail robbery? You did that, didn't you? No.
1: You couldn't expect him to admit it, Sheriff.
8: Oh, I reckon not.
2: There's more evidence, too, Sheriff. There's the gun he stole from the mail guard before he shot him.
8: Zeke's gun?
2: Yeah, with Zeke's name on it.
8: Well, the law sure owes you men a lot of thanks. There'll be some rewards, too. Thanks, Mansfield, for tracking the redskin here.
1: Well, that's all right. It was glad to do it.
8: Take him to town, boys. Lock him up for trial.
2: All right, come on.
0: That evening, everyone in the cafe discussed the capture of the Indian and the evidence that was piled up against him. Mansfield and Badger were looked up to as heroes for their part in the affair, and they welcomed the chance to tell what they had done.
1: I guess you must be a stranger in these parts. You'd have known what a menace that murdering redskin was.
5: I just got into Silver Creek at sunset.
1: Well, let me bid you welcome to town. My name is Mansfield.
5: You're the one who located the hideout of the gang of crooks, aren't you?
1: Yep, only there wasn't a gang. There was only one man, a redskin.
5: Are you sure he's the crook?
1: Well, there's evidence enough to hang him. Plenty of evidence.
5: What'd he do?
1: What'd he do? Well, plenty. He robbed the express office, stick up a bank, killed three men.
5: Is the stolen cash recovered?
1: Well, not much of it. There's a little folding money in his hideout, but no hard cash.
5: And what was the evidence against him?
1: Well, now, let me see. There were some bags that held cash. Some stolen mail. Oh, yes. There was a gun on one of the poor critters he murdered. There's the sheriff now. I reckon you could ask him anything you want to know, stranger. Hi there, Sheriff.
10: Oh, howdy, Mansfield. Hi there, stranger.
5: Howdy, Sheriff. Mr. Mansfield was telling about your prisoner.
8: Oh, the redskin?
5: Yes.
1: He'll hang, won't he, Sheriff?
8: I don't know what can save him. There's sure a lot of evidence piled up.
1: He had his escape all planned out. He stole the horse of one of my friends. Rode it to where his own was hid and then switched.
5: I see. Did your friend get his horse back?
1: Well, not yet, but I reckon he'll turn up sooner or later. It's roaming the open range somewhere.
5: What about the saddlebags of the Indian's horse? Did you look for the loot?
8: Well, Mansfield tells me that the paint the engine rode got away.
5: Got away?
8: Yep, clean away. The redskin yelled at it and it lit out like it'd been shot from a bow.
5: Seems to me that should prove that the loot was in the saddlebags.
8: Doggone, Mansfield, we hadn't thought of that. But I bet it's the case.
1: Well, maybe so.
8: That's why the redskin was so anxious for the horse to get away. He had the stolen money in the saddlebags.
5: I'd like to see the prisoner.
8: I don't know about that. Just who are you anyway, mister?
5: I'm a friend of Sheriff Durkin over in Washoe County.
8: No, is that so?
5: You can ask him.
8: Well, a friend of Durkin is a friend of mine.
5: Maybe the crook that's been working around here is the same one Durkin had trouble with.
8: And you want to take a look at the prisoner, huh?
5: Yes.
8: Well, come along, then. Could you tell if he's the one who worked in Durkin's County?
5: Oh, yes.
8: You coming with us, Mansfield?
1: As well. Wait here, Badger.
2: Right.
11: You must be a sort of special deputy, is that it?
5: I guess you could call it that.
11: The jail's over yonder. It's a good one, too. No one will ever bust out of that jail.
5: Are you sure these crimes were done by one man?
11: I reckon so.
1: Well, yes, mister.
5: It seems to me if he'd done all you claim he has, he'd have been a mighty busy man.
1: We're satisfied he's the only one of you, Sheriff.
11: Well, I reckon so. Well, here's the lockup. Stand aside, guard. We're going in there and let the gent from Washoe have a look at the prisoner.
5: Is he your only prisoner?
11: Yeah, if we don't use the jail much.
1: Step right in.
11: There's the critter. He's over there in the corner. I'll strike a light and get the candle going so you can see him better.
5: Well, never mind, Sheriff. It was dark the last time I talked to him. It might be easier to tell if he's the same one, if the conditions are the same. I'll talk to him alone.
11: Mansfield, that hombre knows what he's doing. Did you ever hear such a slick talker?
1: Maybe he does, maybe he don't. But don't forget that me and Badger are the ones that ran your prisoner down.
11: Is that the one, mister?
5: I haven't finished talking to him yet. Mansfield, take a look outside, will you? See if those horses are being ridden or led here.
1: Yeah, I'll take a look.
11: You can't see from here. It's a mighty dark night.
5: Sounds like two or three horses. Did Mansfield go outside to look?
11: Yep.
5: Keep your hands where they are.
11: Hey, what's this?
5: Don't make a noise.
11: Hey, just who are you?
5: You'll understand later on, Sheriff. Believe me when I tell you that. Get a rope on him, Tonto.
12: Me fix him.
5: Don't resist, Sheriff. This Indian's not the crook. He's going out of here with me.
12: Hey, Sheriff, that's a paint. Sheriff, it's a paint horse. It belongs
13: Keep
12: to the...
13: Oh, it's him.
14: What was that? What's going on, Sheriff?
11: Well, look out, guard.
15: Get the guard, Tonto.
13: Let me get him.
15: I'll take care of the Sheriff. Hey, Silver. Come on, Silver.
11: Hey, guard, have they got you, too?
13: Let go, me. Dad, rat it all. Let go. What's your idea?
16: Here's the horses. Here they are. They're ready for you.
15: Good boy, Jack. That will hold you, Sheriff. Come on, Tonto.
13: Me can't guard.
15: Good work, Kemosabe. Now hit the saddle.
17: Help. Help, boys. Come there.
15: Stay with us, Jack. Come on, now.
13: Get him up, Scout. Get up.
15: Come on, Silver.

0: Now to continue our story. The Lone Ranger held Silver back so Jack, the boy who had tried to warn Tonto, could keep up with him. The town was several miles away. All pursuit had been shaken off. And the Lone Ranger came to a halt in a well-hidden camp.
1: Oh, Silver! Oh, my boy!
2: Gee, this is something I never dreamed would happen.
3: What's that, Jack?
2: That I'd ride alongside the Lone Ranger and Tonto. Golly, the stories I've heard about you.
3: We owe you a lot, Jack.
2: Oh, shucks, that's all
4: him,
2: right.
4: I tell Tonto, get away from town.
3: Now, how did you happen to follow the paint horse?
2: Well, as soon as I heard the sounds of a row, I turned back. I saw Tonto fighting with Mansfield and the others. Then I heard him tell Scout to get going, so I rode after him. I'd already heard of you and of Tonto and the paint called Scout.
3: Now, you're going to stick with us for a while, Jack, until we get proof against those crooks.
2: Gee, I'd sure like to stick with you for keeps. Golly, mister, I was scared that I wouldn't do what you wanted or that I'd fetch Scout and Silver to the jail too soon or something.
3: Jack, are you sure you've told me all you know about Mansfield?
2: Well, I told you all I could remember.
3: He's the leader of that wolf pack?
2: Oh, yes, sir. And he's afraid the sheriff will send for a Texas Ranger to find the crooks. That's why he wanted to frame someone.
4: How will we prove him crook?
3: I don't know yet, Tonto.
4: All evidence already found. All evidence used against Tonto.
3: No, you're wrong, Kemosabe. The most important evidence hasn't been found yet.
4: What that?
3: The stolen cash. That's the evidence that's going to hang Mansfield and his gang.
2: Well, how can you find the stolen cash?
3: Mansfield knows where it is.
2: Yeah, sure.
3: And some of his men will know.
2: Hey, maybe Badger will know.
3: Well, one of them is going to show us that cash.

0: Later the same night, Badger sat in Mansfield's home, comparing notes and discussing events.
1: Where do you think we stand, Mansfield?
2: Yeah, not worried. Only thing that riles me is my jaw still hurts from that crack the Redskin gave me.
1: You bet it does.
2: I'd like to square things with him. But if he never shows up around here again, it'll be all right as far as I'm concerned.
1: You don't think folks will insist that the sheriff call in the Texas Ranger now?
2: I figure there's less chance than ever.
1: How's that?
2: With the engine in jail, there was a lot of folks that wondered why I couldn't be made to tell where the cash was, you see.
1: Mm-hmm.
2: That paint horse was still at large. There were some that said he had to have a helper to do all he did. All these loose ends had cleared up. No more loose ends at all. There's proof the Redskin had a helper. Oh, maybe the other critter was his boss, you see.
1: Yeah, I reckon so.
2: Well, he's gone. The paint is turned up and gone. If the Texas Rangers are brought in, they'll trail the Redskin.
1: Yeah. There's only one thing, Mansfield.
2: That's it.
1: Did you hear about the stranger calling his horse Silver?
2: No.
1: Oh, that's so. You'd been knocked out.
2: What about calling the horse Silver?
1: Well, that's what he did. And I've heard of a man that has a horse named Silver. He's the Lone Ranger.
2: Ah, the Lone Ranger wears a mask and a mighty trim-looking outfit. The stranger wasn't anything like that.
1: Maybe not. But what if he was the Lone Ranger? What if it was his friend we tried to frame?
2: We didn't try. We did a doggone good job of succeeding. What if it is the Lone Ranger's friend? What of it? If he shows his face around here again, he'll hang. And there's no two ways about that. Go on home and let me get some sleep. It's been a long day.
1: You're not worried, then?
2: Not a bit.
1: All right, then. Reckon there's no need for me to worry. Good night, Mansfield.
2: Night, Badger. Why should I worry yet? What was that? Sure, I heard some move in the other room. Sounded like you're in the bedroom.
3: Mansfield.
2: What hurt?
3: I've covered the window with a blanket. Light the candle.
2: Who are you?
3: Get the light going. You'll know who I am.
2: I know now. That voice. You're the one that helped that Redskin. I'll light it. What's this?
3: I put that silver bullet by the candle so you'd see it.
2: Silver bullet?
3: Badger had something to say about me.
2: You've got nerve coming here. What do you want? How did you get in? You won't get away with it, mister. This is housebreaking.
3: Save your breath.
2: Law will get you for this.
3: I've put some clothes on that bed. Put them on.
2: Clothes on the bed?
3: Yes. Indian clothes, buckskin.
2: What are those for?
3: Mansfield, I know something others don't know. You're one of the gang.
2: What gang? What are you talking about? See here, if you are the Lone Ranger, you're on the set of Law and Order.
3: That isn't your side, Mansfield.
2: Of course it is. Where'd you get the idea that
3: you
2: it was?
3: You tried to frame Tonto.
2: I thought he was a guilty one. Found all that evidence.
3: Don't lie.
2: Well, I knew someone ran from that shack, and when I caught up to him, it seemed as if it was the Indian. Well, if it was a mistake...
3: There was.
2: Oh, then I sure am sorry. If you'd said who you were in the first place...
3: You made the mistake, Mansfield.
2: Well, I...
3: You made the mistake when you thought you could get away with crimes. You made another mistake when you got everyone ready to shoot the Indian on sight.
2: Huh? Shoot him on sight?
3: Yes, I...
2: What's that?
3: Gunfire.
2: What they shooting at? What's going on? Who came in?
3: Come on, we'll see. Hello!
4: You hear shots? Posse plenty anxious to get crook. Shoot at Tonto.
2: He'll be coming here then.
3: Which way, Tonto?
4: Shots fired in front. Tell her plenty fire back. Me show me got gun.
2: Oh, hold on.
4: Me show now.
3: Tonto, stop shooting.
2: Hold on, wait. Stop that. You can't let it stand in my house.
3: Why not? Who made the law think Tonto was a crook?
2: But I didn't.
3: Tonto, we can get out the back way and make a run for it. Unless we give them Mansfield. Yes, that's the ticket. Those clothes, Mansfield, in the bedroom. Get into them.
2: Indian's clothes? What for? Why?
3: For the same reason I told you a few minutes ago. So the law will take a few shots at you.
2: No, wait.
4: Let me get him from bedroom.
3: Well, it's Tonto or you.
2: Now, listen to me. You can go out by the rear. I'll hold the law here as long as I can. I swear I will.
4: Here, Indian clothes.
3: Put them on Mansfield.
4: Tonto, do it.
2: No, wait.
3: I'll help you. And we'll shove him out the front door. By that time, the posse will be creeping
2: in. Shoot
3: me. Of course they will. There goes the window.
4: You hold arms up. Me put jacket.
2: Oh, no, it's winter. You can't do this.
3: What about the way you framed Tonto? If you hadn't done that, Mansfield, you wouldn't be fired at by the law. Well, they look you over after they shoot. We'll get away from the rear.
2: Let me talk.
3: Oh, wait.
2: Let me have a chance, will you?
3: I have an idea, Mansfield. Maybe we will give you a chance.
2: You can't murder me. That's what you're doing. The Lone Ranger doesn't kill.
3: If you're shot, it'll be because of your own work. But I will give you a chance, Mansfield.
2: Yes?
3: Otto, look out the window. See if you can see the lawman.
4: Let me take a look.
3: Mansfield, if you tell us where you hid the stolen money, we'll try to get away by going out the back. Then we can get the money and return it.
4: Lawman, still good distance. Keep up on ground.
3: Well, how about it, Mansfield?
2: I'll tell you. Yeah, sure, I'll tell you. Listen to me. It's right near that shanty. You dig into the ground at the northeast corner of the shack where the evidence was found. You find all the stolen cash there.
3: You're not telling the truth. You'll regret it.
2: Sure, it's the truth.
3: If you lie, you may be sure I'll come back to square things.
2: Oh, it's the truth. You go and find that. I'll be here if you don't find the cash. You can always come back.
3: Come on then, Tonto. The rear door.
0: After the Lone Ranger and Tonto left, Mansfield hurriedly took off the buckskin clothing they had forced him to wear. Making sure the masked man and his Indian companion had ridden away, he went to the door and called for the sheriff.
2: Sheriff! Sheriff, come here! Come here on the run!
5: Where are you coming, Mansfield? Where's that redskin? Come on, boys!
2: They nearly killed me. They sneaked out the rear, but I can tell you where to find them, Sheriff.
5: The Injun and his friend?
2: Yeah, they think they got away. They don't know I overheard them. Go to that shack where we found the Indian.
5: The old shack in the woods?
2: Yeah, but hurry. You can catch them there.
5: You hear that, boys? Come on. We'll have the crooks in jail by sunup.
0: Mansfield watched while the lawmen were swallowed by the darkness. Then he left his home on the run, dashed down the street, and hammered on the door of another house.
2: Fletcher, let me in.
1: Mansfield, what's the matter?
2: Don't ask questions. Come on. Get a team hitched to your rig. Throw some shovels on board and come on. We're leaving here.
1: Leaving?
2: Leaving the town. Leaving the country. We've got to.
1: I don't savvy.
2: I'll talk while we work. We've got to hitch up fast.
1: Cinch up there now. We'll be ready, Mansfield.
2: None too soon to suit me. Ranger might outwit the law.
1: And then what?
2: He'll be back to get me. Badgering knows. I tell you, he knows.
1: You going to take the cash and clear out?
2: Yeah. Right, get to the wagon.
1: Well, what about the rest of the gang?
2: Can't be bothered with them.
1: Well, they might squeeze.
2: Let them. By the time the truth comes out, we'll be a long ways from here.
1: Get it all. I didn't want to leave this town.
2: Thank the Lone Ranger for that.
1: You said there was nothing to worry about.
2: How'd I know the Lone Ranger would come back to town? But the sheriff will locate the redskin and start shooting. All right, get going.
1: Get up there.

0: Badger and Mansfield rode for miles, the light rig bouncing over uneven ground. The darkness softened to gray dawn when a pair of crooks, intent on double-crossing their own gang, reined to a halt at a large tree near a running stream.
1: Oh, there, boys. Oh, there, boys. Oh, there.
2: This'll do. Get the ground start digging.
1: Yeah. This is the time we can wish we put that case nearby where it'd be handier.
2: Dig. I know we'd have to dig it up so soon. I'd have saved the folding money as well as the hard cash.
1: Yeah. Take a shovel and lend a hand here. This case is yours as well.
2: I am. We've got to make time. As soon as it gets a little lighter, I can find our trail.
1: Yeah, maybe they won't bother. Maybe the Lone Ranger and the engine were shot and killed, and that'll settle the whole thing.
2: I'm not waiting to find out.
1: I struck the box.
2: Oh, good. Come on. We'll have her in a jiffy. Now, grab a hold. We'll lift her out.
1: Yeah.
2: That's it. I'll throw it on the wagon.
1: Right.
2: Now we can travel. It's east first, all the way east, and they'll never find us.
3: All right, Sheriff.
1: What the...
3: Oh. Boys.
2: Sheriff, what is this?
3: There's a stolen cash, Sheriff, and the man who stole it. Mansfield, looks like we got you flat.
2: Oh, wait, that masked man, that engine.
3: They led us to you, Mansfield. Take the guns, boys.
1: Not mine. I'll go down fighting and show you. You can't... Oh, oh.
3: Now you try it, Mansfield.
2: Don't you be...
1: My hand.
3: Mansfield, we never went near the shack. You see, the sheriff was working with Toto and me. We waited until you left and watched you head for Badger's place. We've been with you all the time.
2: You framed me.
3: We figured that you'd show your hand if you were stirred up enough. Now, Sheriff, you want us for prisoners?
4: Want you? You're doggone right I want you. I want you and that redskin for lawmen or for folks to settle in town. We all want you for citizens or friends or deputies, but not as prisoners.
3: Then we'll be free to ride back toward Washoe County?
4: If you're a mind to. When you see the sheriff there, will you tell him you're a friend of mine?
3: Yes. Thank you, Sheriff. Ready, Toto?
5: Uh-huh. Me ready.
3: Come on, Silver.
5: Come on.
3: Come on. I'll Silver!

fiery horse with the speed of light, a cloud of dust, and a hearty hi-yo, Silver, the Lone Ranger.

0: With his faithful Indian companion, Tonto, the masked rider of the plains led the fight for law and order in the early western United States. The stories of his strength and courage, his daring and resourcefulness have come down to us through the generations. And nowhere in the pages of history can one find a greater champion of justice. Return with us now to those thrilling days of yesteryear. From out of the past come the thundering hoofbeats of the great horse, Silver. The Lone Ranger rides again.
1: Come on, Silver. There's danger on the trail ahead. Hi-yo, Silver. Forward!
0: The Lone Ranger and Tonto, riding along a ridge, heard the distant crack of a heavy caliber rifle.
2: Right up, Tonto. Whoa there.
3: Whoa, Tonto.
2: Yes, a rifle and a heavy one. They're somewhere in the valley down there.
3: Maybe near Edger River.
2: Another. There's no hunting around here. A rifle means one of two things. Someone is signaling for help or someone is getting shot at.
3: Wait. We watch valley.
2: Third shot will mean they need help.
3: We not hear third shot.
2: Wouldn't be hard for a man to get lost in this country.
3: Oh, this is not far from town.
2: I know, Tonto. There are a lot of newcomers in town. Population of Goose Creek has tripled in the last few weeks. And the Easterners are likely to get lost if they travel 10 miles out of town.
3: You wait.
2: What is it, Kemosabe?
3: Me hear other sound. Sound of axe and wood.
2: Yes, Tonto.
3: Wait. Maybe we get location of sound.
2: Two rifle shots followed by an axe on wood. What would that mean?
3: Me not know yet. Maybe we...
2: What do you see, Tonto?
3: We ride downhill right to edge of water. See what there. Get him up, scout.
2: Come on, Silver.
3: Oh, Silver.
2: You see those chips of wood floating on the water from the ridge up there?
3: Me see something floating water. Me go get them. Get them up, scout.
4: Me got chip of wood. Get them up, scout.
2: We don't hear the axe now, Tonto.
3: Not right. But you take a look. This chip come from plenty big tree. Heavy wood tree.
2: Somewhere upstream.
3: If we go that way, we find who chopped tree and find why rifle get fired.
2: We're heading toward town anyway. We might as well investigate.
3: We see chips of wood and stream after rifle shot.
2: Otto, the man who chopped this wood knew how to handle an axe.
3: That's right.
2: And his axe was mighty sharp. The dull axe won't take this much out of a hardwood tree.
5: Let's get upstream. Come on, Silver.
3: Come on, scout.
0: While the Lone Ranger and Tonto rode upstream, heading toward Goose Creek, the sheriff sat in his office with a deputy and a woman from the east.
6: I'll tell you, Mrs. Porter, if your husband had been in Goose Creek for anything like a year, I'd have known about it. So would Jim Tucker. Wouldn't you, Jim?
7: Well, I sure would. Up to a few weeks ago, he knew every man, woman, child, and dog in the 40-mile radius.
8: I came all the way from the east. I was sure I could find out something about him. Mr. Lambert thought so, too.
6: Lambert? I reckon he must be a newcomer, too, huh?
8: Yes, he came here a few days before I did. He thought he traced my husband to Goose Creek.
6: Doggone it all, Mrs. Porter. I'm sure sorry you had this trip for nothing. If you was a man, you might be able to stake a claim like the others are doing. Dig for gold.
7: I expect you're sort of stranded here now, huh?
8: Well, not exactly.
6: Now, Mrs. Porter, you're not the type of woman to be happy in a place of this sort. I can see that. If you want to go back to the east, I can fix it with a stage company. We'll take up a collection for expense money.
8: Thank you, Sheriff. You're very kind.
6: We'll tend to it right away. Jim, you see...
8: But, Sheriff, I don't need money.
6: We'll let the boys know... What's that?
8: I don't need money.
6: You don't? You mean you got enough money to get back?
8: Oh, yes.
6: That's different. Most folks come here flat broke. If they don't need cash, they stay in the east.
8: Well, I didn't come here to strike it rich, you see. I came to find my husband.
6: Sure. I can see it now.
7: I'll fix up a reservation on the next stage, Mrs. Porter.
8: Oh, no, please don't.
7: You want to take care of it yourself, then?
8: I'm not sure that I'll return to the east.
6: No?
8: I think I'll stay here for a time in case there's some information about my husband.
6: His name was Henry, huh?
8: Yes, Henry Porter.
6: Never been anyone by that name around here. I'm dead sure of it.
8: He might have changed his name. Here's a picture of him. A tintype he had made in St. Louis.
6: Take a look, Jim.
7: I never saw anyone like this.
6: Sure is a prosperous-looking gent in this picture.
8: He was quite well-to-do.
6: And came west?
8: Yes. Look at this, Sheriff. Have you ever seen this watch chain?
6: No, can't say as I have. Have you, Jim?
7: Let me see it.
6: It's a heavy one. Solid gold,
8: too. It was my husband's. He wore it when he left home.
6: Well, how'd you get it?
8: See, here it has his name on it. And the name of our home, Fair Gardens, Virginia. Someone must have found it and sent it to me there. It came from Goose Creek's post office. That's why Mr. Lambert and I came here.
6: Doggone strange. Doggone strange. How'd it get here?
0: Lone Ranger and Tonto, riding upstream, came to the place where a large tree had been felled on the bank.
9: Oh, Silver, who's got hold on our pole?
0: A keen axe lay on the ground near the partially trimmed tree.
2: Steady. Look around here, Tonto. Someone left in a hurry.
9: That right. Him leave axe here.
2: Brand new axe at that. And here's a coil of rope.
9: Me take look this way. Me wanna find... Kimasabi, look here.
8: Someone must have found it and sent it to me there. It came from Goose Creek's post office. That's why Mr. Lambert and I came here.
6: Doggone strange. Doggone strange. How'd it get here?
0: Lone Ranger and Tonto, riding upstream, came to the place where a large tree had been felled on the bank.
9: Oh, Silver, who's got...

0: be one of them. Kimasabi, look here.
1: What is it?
0: Fellow here on ground. And dead.
1: Yes. Pretty certain he was shot. We'll see if he was hit once or twice.
0: We hear two shots.
1: He must have been shot right here. There are his footprints on the bank. He was walking upstream.
0: That's right.
1: He was shot here. He had to be shot at close range. The trees come close to the bank and they're thick. One bullet struck him, Tonto. Just one.
0: First bullet missing.
1: I wonder who...
2: Get your hands up and keep them there.
0: Where that...
2: There's just a warning.
1: All right, our hands are up. Come out where we can see you.
2: You think I'm loco?
1: Well, what do you want?
2: Face the river and keep facing that way.
0: We make jumper, fella.
1: Not now, Tonto.
2: That's it. Just keep your faces that way if you don't want to get shot full of holes. You and where's the mask? I reckon you're an outlaw to start with. There'll be no one sorry to find you dead. Don't make a move or I'll let you have it.
1: Try and remember that voice, Tonto.
0: Tonto, do it.
1: I think he's moving away.
0: Let me hear him.
1: How long are we to stand this way? He's gone, Tonto.
0: Now we go after him.
1: Get to the saddle. Steady, big fella.
0: Be ready.
1: Come on, Silver.
0: Get him up, Scout.
1: Can't make any time in this woods.
0: We follow trail. Him go this way.
1: He had a horse in the woods. He's riding now.
0: Me hear him. Him go that way.
1: That man is a murderer. There's no doubt about that.
0: That's right.
1: Now, which way now? Can you see any tracks?
0: Me see him. This way.
1: Look, Kimasabi, in the clearing. Over there beneath that pine. Another man sprawl on the ground.
0: Maybe that fellow dead from other shot we hear.
1: Come on, Silver. Hold there, Wolver.
0: Hold on, that fellow.
1: This man's alive, Tonto.
3: Help me. Help me.
1: Steady there. You're all right.
0: Him not hit with bullet.
3: Don't hit me again. I won't tell anyone.
1: This man's an Easterner, Tonto. Look at the clothes he's wearing. Who hit you?
3: Man. Old man. Had a heavy beard.
1: Here, take a drink of water. You're not badly hurt.
3: Thanks, stranger. Mask.
1: We're here to help you. We were following the man who knocked you down.
3: I don't know who he was. Let me have some more water.
1: Sure, here.
3: Oh, that's good. Thank you.
1: Now, tell us what the man looked like.
3: What did he do?
1: He shot a man over near the creek.
3: Dead?
1: Yes.
3: I think he would have shot me, too, if I'd resisted at all. I don't know how long I've been here.
1: Who are you?
3: My name is Lambert. I've only been here for a short time. I came from the east.
1: Yes, I know.
3: I've been staying in town, Goose Creek. But you, who are you?
1: For the time being, just call me friend. Now sit up, but don't try to stand for a little while.
3: Oh, my head feels as if it would burst.
1: Did the man hit you on the head?
3: I guess so.
1: Now, forget the fact that I wear a mask. Tell me what you know.
3: Well, I was coming through the woods. I left town to take a hike. Didn't know how far I'd come. I guess I'd lost my way.
1: Yes?
3: Well, this man was sitting here, somewhere near this tree. I came up to him to ask the way back to Goose Creek. Then he came over close to me, looked at me. I felt that he was insane. There was a wild glint in his eyes.
1: Then what did he do?
3: Well, he asked me to look around in back of me. I did so, and that's all I remember.
1: You must have been unconscious for a long time.
3: I wouldn't know.
1: How was the man dressed?
3: Well, he wore a blue shirt, black trousers tucked into his boots, an old battered black hat, and he carried a short rifle. He had a thick black beard and a big mustache. But it was his eyes. They were wild, staring. I'm sure the man was insane.
1: What kind of a horse did he have?
3: Well, it was black. That's about all I know about it.
1: Tonto, we can't be in three places at the same time.
0: That's right.
1: One of us will have to take this man back to Goose Creek. The other should examine the scene of the crime or follow the killer's trail.
0: Me study scene of crime, huh? Maybe find sign there.
1: All right, and I'll take this man to town. I'll send the sheriff out. Leave things as they are until he gets there. Maybe he'll know who the dead man is.
0: Me go now. Get him up, Scout.
1: Try standing up.
3: I'll try. Let me lean on you.
1: All right, come on. Can you ride?
3: A little.
1: You ride with me. Come on, I'll help you to the saddle.
3: Can your horse carry both of us?
1: Yes.
3: Now, up you go. Oh, my head's splitting.
1: Say, big fella. There. Come on, sir.
4: In Goose Creek, the Lone Ranger helped Lambert from the saddle. Then mounting again, he headed for the office of the sheriff.
5: Father Silver, hold steady.
6: He's fast. Jim, the critter's wearing the mask. Come with your six-gun, Rennie.
1: Hold on, Sheriff. I'm here to take you to the scene of a murder.
6: Who'd you kill?
7: I've got

0: covered. Don't make a sudden move.
1: This mask doesn't mean that I'm an outlaw, but you let a killer escape if you don't come with me. I'll show you where the body is.
0: You'd better take this shooting iron serious, stranger.
1: You won't shoot, deputy. Come on, Silver.
0: Hang it all, Sheriff.
2: Saddle up, Jim. We've got to go after that armory and find out what he's talking about.
3: Knowing the lawman would follow, the masked rider trotted his horse downstream until he rejoined Tonto. He was several minutes ahead of the sheriff and deputy.
1: Oh, Silver, steady. Ooh. What have you found out, Tonto?
4: Oh, me find plenty sign. Here where tree chopped down. And here where fella fall dead. And here, rope.
1: Yes?
4: Killer plan to tie a dead man to trunk a tree. Send him long way downstream.
1: There are no settlements for a long ways downstream.
4: That right. Maybe fella never be found. Only Indian in downstream country.
1: And the killer was afraid someone in Goose Creek would recognize the dead man and associate him with the man who shot him.
4: Maybe that right.
1: Yeah, the sheriff is on his way here.
4: That good.
1: That Easterner told me what the killer looked like, so he shouldn't be hard to find. Wonder who this poor fellow is.
4: Me find faint track on ground. Him walk here from downstream in Indian country.
1: He did? Can we follow his back trail?
4: Maybe. Here, you look at boot. Red clay on boot.
1: Red clay? That's a good lead.
4: Me know where red clay can be found. It long way from here. 3 day walk downstream.
1: 3 days of walking, but we'll ride it before night. That's the sheriff and his deputy.
4: Can we wait here?
1: No, the sheriff didn't recognize me, and I don't want to lose time answering a lot of questions. If we don't follow the back trail before night, the dew might wipe it out.
4: Steady, Scout, steady.
5: Hey there! You hold on now! I want to talk with you!
1: Come on, Toto.
4: Get him up, Scout.
1: Come on, Silver.
5: Hey there! Rein up! Stop him, Jim!
0: You stop there! Stop, I tell you! Sheriff, I saw the dead man back there.
5: I want that masked man. He's the one I want. Keep riding after him till we get him.
3: The curtain falls on the first act of our Lone Ranger story. Before the next exciting scenes, please permit us to pause for just a few moments.

0: Now to continue our story. Riding downstream, the Lone Ranger and Tonto raced ahead of the sheriff and his deputy.
1: Come on, Silver!
0: The great horse, Silver, had to be held back so Scout could stay alongside. But even so, the lawmen were soon outdistanced.
1: Easy, boy. Easy, Silver. Otto, I think the trail of that man can be found again when we get to the Red Clay Banks. We'll keep going till we get there.
2: Not good.
1: If the sheriff won't take the dead man back to Goose Creek, we will. Come on, Silver.
2: Hit him up, Scout!
1: Silver,
3: Injun Tom live on Red Clay Bank. Their shack yonder.
4: Maybe he'll know something about the dead man, Tonto. We'll go and ask him.
3: Him live like hermit plenty long time.
4: Yes, I've heard about him. Come on. At least there's someone in the shack. There's a fire in the fireplace.
3: That right.
4: Say, the big fella. There's Injun Tom sitting in the doorway.
3: Ah. Look. Him smoke pipe.
4: Not an Indian pipe, either.
5: Welcome, strangers, to the home of the hermit.
4: Tonto, the way he's talking.
3: How, Tom?
5: Make yourselves at home. There's food, water, and rest.
4: Tom, we want to have a talk with you.
0: The Lone Ranger and Tonto were amazed when the hermit Indian spoke in a cultured voice, unlike anything the masked man had heard from the lips of a red man. Meanwhile, the sheriff and his deputy rode into town with their grim burden. Evening found them at the hotel talking to Mrs. Porter.
6: We sure was surprised, Mrs. Porter. When we got to the scene of the crime after chasing that masked man, we found out that he wasn't a crook at all.
7: The masked man wasn't?
6: Not by a jugful. There was a silver bullet beside the body of the poor critter we picked up. A silver bullet. That means it was the Lone Ranger that was there.
8: Yeah, we should have known who he was when we saw that white horse and heard it called Silver.
6: We should have, but I never thought the Lone Ranger would come to a place like this.
8: Anyhow, Mrs. Porter, the sheriff and I thought it was a good idea to bring the fellow here for a decent burial and to see if anyone knowed him.
6: He didn't look anything like the picture you showed us, Mrs. Porter.
7: Oh, I'm sure it couldn't have been my husband, but Mr. Lambert will find out.
6: Yeah, he should be getting back by this time. Ain't but a hop, skip, and jump to the coroner's office.
7: It was fine of Mr. Lambert to offer to go when he'd been through such a harrowing experience today.
6: Mm-hmm.
7: His head was aching frightfully. He must have suffered a terrible blow.
1: Sheriff, come with me, hurry.
6: Now, what's the matter?
1: Mrs. Porter, you've got to get away from Goose Creek. This place isn't fit for you, the things that happened here.
7: Mr. Lambert, what has happened?
6: What's the matter with you, Lambert?
1: The man I went to see to try to identify, to make sure he was not Mr. Porter. He's gone.
8: Gone?
6: Gone where?
1: I don't know.
8: He sure couldn't have walked away.
1: The rear of the coroner's place had been broken into. The body was missing. No signs of anyone around there.
6: Oh, Juniper. Jim, I sure wish that Lone Ranger was here now. This thing is getting beyond me.
1: Who did you say?
6: The Lone Ranger. I reckon you never heard of him, Mr. Lambert.
1: Oh, wait, I'll go with you. Mrs. Porter, I'll rejoin you soon.
7: Yes, Mr. Lambert.
1: Who is the Lone Ranger?
6: Well, he's the one that brought you into town, Lambert, on that white horse of his.
1: Oh.
8: The coroner's place is right down here, a couple of doors. Are you sure you got to the right place, Lambert?
1: Of course I did.
6: Maybe the Lone Ranger will be coming back. If he does, I'll bet you he'll get to the truth of things. If the stories I've heard of them are right.
8: There's the coroner's.
1: The front door is still unlocked, Sheriff. I didn't lock it because I knew we'd be coming right back. Here's the key you loaned me.
6: Thanks.
8: Did you leave the lamp going?
1: Yes.
8: Is everything just as you left it here?
1: Yes, it seems to be.
6: There's not much we can do tonight. We'll hunt for tracks around the rear of the place when morning comes.
1: You think this Lone Ranger will be here?
6: Maybe he's in town right now. Sometimes he wears a disguise, so they say.
8: You can bet your neck he'll be here if there's unfinished business, won't he, Sheriff?
6: Yeah, I reckon he will be. He's not here now. He'll be heading this way.
4: Made good time, Tonto. All the way back here before midnight.
3: Had plenty fast ride.
4: Oh, there, Silver.
3: Oh, boy,
9: hi there, mister. Is that horse named Silver?
4: Yes. Why?
9: And you're the gent, no question about it. Got a message for you. I was told to watch for you.
4: Who gave it to you?
9: I don't know him. Never saw him before.
4: Well, what's the message?
9: Are you looking for a man with a black beard?
4: What do you know about him?
9: I know where he can be located.
4: Where?
9: Camped alongside a campfire that's likely burned low by this time. South of town, where the creek runs through the gorge. He's at the bottom of the gorge, camping like I said.
4: Thanks.
9: You ride to the bridge. You'll see the fire. If there's anything left of it.
4: We're not through yet, Silver. More riding, big fella. Come on.
2: Get him up, Scout.
1: Bridge, Tonto. Oh, Silver, steady,
3: fool. Oh, Scout, oh, They'll light a small fire.
4: There's a camp of some sort down there, Kemosabe.
3: Me not see feller. Maybe him sleep in blanket.
4: Steady, big fella. We'll go down into the gorge.
3: We leave Silver and Scout here?
4: Yes, Tonto.
3: Plenty dark here.
4: Yes. Stay there, Silver. I'll go ahead, Tonto. You bring up the rear.
3: You watch step. Side of gorge, plenty rocky.
4: It's a wonder we haven't wakened the killer. Man below is still asleep. I can see him rolling these blankets. There. Let me have a look at him. Otto, something's the matter up at the rim. Silver's trying to warn us. Get that man the blankets and go up. You're covered, mister. Don't make a move.
2: Me get him. Here, fellow with whiskers.
4: Otto, wait.
2: Him dead.
4: Yes.
2: Up there. There, fella.
4: Firing on us. Can't shoot at him. He's right in front of Silver. Here, back of this rock.
10: Chance to get in the way.
4: He knows we can't fire on him, Tonto. We'd hit Silver.
6: That right.
10: Come out with your hands higher, I'll drill you.
4: Don't answer.
6: No.
4: Keep back of the rock, Tonto. I'm going to take another look at the dead man.
2: Me take look. You stay here.
4: No, keep watching the man above. He's firing as fast as he can load.
2: That bullet hit rock.
4: I'll creep over just a few yards. Fire a shot over the head of the horses to keep his attention.
2: Tonto, do it.
4: Tonto, just as I thought.
2: What that?
4: Man on the rim is the one who held the gun on us before.
2: Him got same voice.
4: He's a poor shot. I'm going up there to get him.
2: No, me go.
4: Examine the dead man. I know the answer now. Stay here and keep that fella busy. I'll go after him.
10: I'll get you now. I see you climbing up here.
4: You can't shoot straight enough to get me. I'm coming after you.
10: Hold on, you're gonna get your hands up. I'll drill you.
4: Fire away. You can't hit anything. It took two shots to kill the man you ambushed.
10: You'll see.
4: You think my horse will keep me from firing? You're wrong. I'll show you. Silver, hoy! Now I can have a clear shot.
10: Oh, my hand.
4: That ends your rifle shooting for good. Come on, Tonto, he's on the run.
10: You won't get me. You won't get me.
4: There, Silver. Ready, boy. That's it, boy. After him now. Stop running or I'll rope you. All right, then I'll have to use the rope. There. Hold, Silver, hold. Back, big fella, back. Now we'll head for town and have the showdown.

0: I can't imagine what the masked man had to tell, but your deputy said it would be a great surprise to me.
1: Yeah, Mrs. Porter, I sure reckon it will be.
0: Where's the Lone Ranger now?
1: He's out back of the office with Jim. That's my deputy, you know.
0: Oh, yes.
1: He'll be right in. I think this is the gent now.
2: I'll be through in a few minutes, Tonto. Have the horses ready.
3: I'm ready now.
2: Mrs. Porter, I think we know the story now. You came here because you received a watch chain that belonged to your husband.
0: That's right.
1: But we never saw her husband around here.
2: He lived near here, though. He lived with Indian Tom.
1: The Indian hermit?
2: Yes. You see, he found peace and happiness in that life. He taught Indian Tom English and grammar, Latin and mathematics, a lot of other things. In appearance, he changed a lot.
0: Yes.
2: In the meantime, he knew he had left you with plenty of money, which was being watched for you by Mr. Lambert. Isn't that the case?
0: Yes, Mr. Lambert had charge of my money.
2: The years went on, and your husband wanted to see you again. He sent a letter in the watch chain, but you never saw the letter.
0: No, I saw no letter.
2: It was mailed with the watch chain. Oh. When he didn't hear from you, he thought you didn't want to see him again. Then he heard that you'd come here, and he sent you a note. Indian Tom brought the note to your lawyer, Mr. Lambert.
0: I didn't see that note.
2: No, because Lambert didn't show it to you. Lambert disguised himself and went out to meet and kill your husband.
0: No.
2: He was a splendid hand with an axe, but a poor shot with a rifle. To conceal the death, he was going to send your husband's body downstream on a log. And he heard me coming. He took off the disguise and let me find him, making me think he'd been attacked by the man he described.
1: Jumping Juniper, it all fits like a glove.
0: I can't believe this of Mr. Lambert. Why should he do such a thing?
2: He didn't want you to identify your husband, so I moved him away from here. He got word to me, sending me to the gorge. He put a disguise on your husband, planning to kill me and kill Tonto. Then tell you, Sheriff, that we had been shot in a fight with a dead man. You were to think we had killed him. The description would tally with the one given by Lambert. You'd think you had caught the man who was the killer instead of the man who was killed.
1: How'd you know all this?
2: Well, part of it's theory. But I don't think you'll find a better explanation. Bring Lambert in here.
1: Bring him in, Jim.
4: Come in. Get in there, you coyote.
0: Mr. Lambert.
2: How about it, Lambert? You care to confess?
5: What's there to lose? Might as well admit it.
2: It was you who tried to talk like a Western outlaw when you stood behind me at the edge of Goose Creek.
5: Yes.
2: And you stole the letters Porter sent to his wife.
5: I admit it.
0: Now I understand. I came into the hall of my home as you held that watch chain in your hand. You had to show it to me.
5: You saw it, yes.
0: You'd already hidden the letter that came with it.
5: Yes.
2: Why, Lambert?
5: Gambling. I'd misused the money. I couldn't have accounted for it. I knew that if Porter came back, he'd want an accounting. I thought, well, I hoped that I could marry Mrs. Porter if her husband never returned, and then I wouldn't have to account.
1: Of all the ornery polecats. You'll hang for this.
5: Oh, no, I won't.
6: Hey, stop him!
1: Hold on!
6: Me, stop him!
1: Good work, Redskin.
4: Him not run now.
6: I'll get him roped before he comes conscious.
2: Well, that's all there is for us to do, Sheriff.
0: Oh, but wait. Let me show my appreciation.
2: Thank you, Mrs. Porter. You can do that by helping people here. Oh, adios.
0: But wait. Sheriff, he's gone.
1: He wouldn't take thanks, ma'am.
0: What did he mean, helping people here?
1: Well, I reckon we need ladies of your sort here mighty bad. But this isn't the place for you.
0: I do want to stay here. Here where poor Henry had lived. In the country he loved.
1: Mrs. Porter, maybe we got some bad hombres, all right. But nothing as sneaking and scheming as that coyote on the floor.
0: You may have some bad hombres, Sheriff, but you also have some very fine ones.
7: I'll see you later.

0: pardon me, boy, is that the Chattanooga choo-choo?
1: Yes, yes, Track 29.
0: Boy, you can give me a shot.

0: satin and lace. I used to call funny face. She's gonna cry until I tell her that'll never grow.
1: Go Chattanooga choo-choo.
0: What choo-choo-choo?

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0: de fa.
1: Yeah.

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Around Dodge City and in the territory on West, there's just one way to handle the killers and the spoilers, and that's with a U.S. Marshal and the smell of gun smoke.

0: Gunsmoke, starring William Conrad. The story of the violence that moved west with young America. And the story of a man who moved with it.
1: I'm that man. Matt Dillon, United States Marshal. The first man they look for and the last they want to meet. It's a chancy job, and it makes a man watchful and a little lonely.

0: Oh, my dear liver, by golly. Dear liver. Matt, that was the best gall-darn breakfast I've had since way last spring.
1: Yeah, it was pretty tasty, wasn't it, Doc?
2: I could have ate 2 pounds all by myself.
1: You did eat 2 pounds, Chester.
2: I did?
0: That's the best thing about winter's coming on. You start getting some decent food for a change. You get antelope, and you get venison, prairie chicken, mallards. Oh, instead of that stinking salt pork every morning.
1: You know, Doc, you're a lucky man. You only got 2 worries in life, your next meal and your next fee.
0: Worries? Those are both pleasures, Matt. Now, and speaking of fees, there hasn't been a killing in town for quite a spell.
1: Why don't you stick to curing people, Doc?
0: Because I can't live on fine promises from starving sodbusters. That coroner's fee is cash in the pocket. Oh, well, here we are. This is where I leave you, gentlemen.
2: Mm-hmm. See you later, Doc.
0: Yeah. What are you aiming to do, Matt? Go down to your office and prop your feet up and cheat the government for the next 12 hours?
1: No, I'm going to ride out to the Traitch place. He's been losing some stock the last few nights.
0: You're talking about old Silas Traitch?
1: Uh-huh.
0: Yeah. He called me out there 3 years ago when his wife died, after it was too late to help her. And he talked me down to half fee. And then he didn't even pay me.
1: Well, I'll admit he's not too easy to get along with.
2: Hey, Doc, look.
0: Yeah?
2: Up there in front of your office.
0: Well, I got a patient already.
1: That's just a kid. He's hanging onto the door. He can't even stand up. Come on.
0: Why, it's a young Indian boy, Matt.
1: Yeah. Here, now take it easy, son. Here, let me give you a hand. Get his other arm, Chester.
0: Yes, sir. Let me open the door here.
1: Yeah. Let's set him down here, Chester. That's all right, boy. There. What do you think's wrong with him, Doc?
0: Well, I don't know. He doesn't seem to be cut up or shot any. What's the trouble, boy? What happened to you?
2: Maybe he just don't know the language, Doc.
0: Yeah, that could be. He kind of gives the impression he knows what we say to him, though. Is that right, boy?
1: Looks like a Kiowa from his moccasins and that head, man. About 9 years old, wouldn't you say, Doc?
0: Yeah, 8 or 9, let's see. His pulse is jumping like a scared rabbit. Nobody's gonna hurt you, boy.
1: Chester, go over to the Dodge House and see if there's a scout or a buffalo hunter in town, huh? Somebody who can speak Kiowa.
2: All right, sir.
0: Yeah. It's funny, he won't even try to talk. He keeps his mouth tight shut.
1: Yeah. Now, wait a minute, Doc.
0: What is it, Matt?
1: Son, open your mouth. Come on now. Open it.
0: Good Lord, Matt.
1: Somebody's cut his tongue out.

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1: Why don't you live modern? 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
0: It's America's fastest growing cigarette.

0: Morning, Matt.
1: Hello, Kitty. Pour me a drink, will you?
0: All right, Matt.
1: Thanks.
0: It isn't often you have a drink before noon.
1: No, I guess it isn't.
0: That Indian boy?
1: Rumors get around fast, don't they?
0: Chester stopped in. Have you found out anything more about it, Matt?
1: Not yet. Chester's asking around town, trying to get some line on him.
0: Does Doc think he's going to live?
1: Yeah, he'll live, all right. Might be better if he didn't.
0: It's always better to live, Matt, no matter what.
1: Yeah, I guess so.
0: It'd take a monster to do a thing like that.
1: Well, it might even have been some of his own people who did it. I like him, though. The Kiowas don't ordinarily mutilate that way, even in battle. The Apaches might, but there aren't any this far east. Besides, they'd only treat a warrior like that. This kid's only 8 or 9 years old.
0: Horrible.
1: He's still in pretty bad shape.
2: Oh, there you are. I've been looking all over Dodge for you, Marshal.
1: Well, that's where I've been, Mr. Traitch. All over Dodge.
2: Of course, I can see now why you ain't been on the job.
0: If you'll excuse me, Matt.
1: No, stay here, Kitty. Why don't you stick to business, Traitch?
2: No offense, Marshal. I expected you out at the ranch this morning.
1: Yeah, I know.
2: I lost 6 more head last night, calves and yearlings.
1: Oh?
2: It was killed and butchered right on my range, and their hides thrown into a gully. You might have trailed the ones that done it if you'd got there before the frost melted off.
1: Same way with the rest of the cattle you lost, huh? They've been killing and dressing them?
2: That's right.
1: Well, it could be Indians. Meat rustlers couldn't sell and dodge, not and get away with it very long.
2: It's Injuns, all right. Of course it's Injuns.
1: It doesn't make much sense, though, this time of year. There's too much game around.
2: There ain't no Injun going after game as long as there's meat around for him to steal.
1: Did you find any wagon tracks?
2: Of course not. Why?
1: Meat rustlers would have to haul this stuff somewhere.
2: Well, there's a tribe of Injuns not more than 6 miles south of my place, camped along the river bottom. One of my riders seen them last week.
1: Are they Kiowas?
2: How do I know? They all look alike to me. They're all a sneaking pack of thieves.
0: That might be where the boy came from, Matt.
2: What boy?
1: Young Indian boy. Somebody nearly killed him. That's why I couldn't get out of your place this morning.
2: You're fooling around over some Injun whelp while I'm losing stock?
1: Wait a minute. You figure cattle are more important than human beings?
2: Human beings? I thought you said he was an Injun.
1: Get out of here, Traitch.
2: Huh?
1: I said it real plain. You get out of here.
2: What about my cattle, Marshal?
1: Whenever I get time off from more important jobs.
2: It's a fine thing when the law spends its time with Injuns and dancehall girls while an honest rancher gets robbed.
0: Takes all kinds, Matt.
1: I'll argue that with you sometime, Kitty. I'll see you later.

0: let me tell the chief marshal. It's his own son. He's going to take it hard.
1: Yeah, I imagine.
0: How'd you find out the boy was Koto if he can't talk?
1: Just Smiley's been buying game for his restaurant from a Kiowa boy by that name. He came over to Doc's office and identified the kid.
0: That's where the boy was headed this morning. He left camp here just before dawn with a dressed antelope carcass he was taking into Smiley. We've been trying to sell all the game we could to get some rifles and ammunition. Right now we have to hunt with bows and arrows.
1: Now what do you mean, we?
0: I am part Kiowa Marshal. I scout for the 7th Cavalry most of the year. Then I live with the Gray Feather Clan for the winter.
1: You're making out with just bows and arrows, huh? You getting enough meat for the tribe?
0: Right now, this river bottom is filled with game. Later, I don't know. Two men came down here in a wagon night before last. Had 8 or 10 carcasses of young beef they wanted to trade for horses. We laughed at them. They left mad.
1: You know who they were?
0: No, Marshal. But they must have rustled the meat someplace.
1: Now, the Traitch Ranch, about 5 miles north, has been losing stock.
0: They must be the ones getting it, then.
1: And they're hanging around here somewhere. Look, when Koto took game into Dodge, which way do you usually ride?
0: He would head out north, cut through the Traitch Ranch, then pick up the Cimarron stage trail. The two men said they'd get even with us, Marshal.
1: Yeah? Well, looks like they did.

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0: Ain't we getting pretty close to old Trach's ranch, Mr. Dillon?
1: We're on it, Chusser. The house ought to be about 4 miles north of us.
0: Could be 400 feet and we'd never see it in this cussed underbrush.
1: Now, that's the way the kid came. When his trail leaves the bottom line, we'll leave it, too.
0: There's another patch of soft ground, Yanni.
1: Yeah, let's go take a look. Yeah, those are his pony tracks, all right.
0: Dug in deep, too. Still had that antelope carcass with him.
1: Uh-huh. Now, let's take a breather.
0: Now, that's a mighty welcome word, Mr. Dillon. Goes right along with payday and soup's on.
1: Yeah, that's right, Chester. There's nothing like having ambition. Keeps a man on his toes.
0: Hey, listen to that.
1: Wait a minute. It's a wagon coming this way.
0: You reckon it's them two fellas?
1: I don't know, but let's get these horses off the trail. Come on. It's far enough. Get your rifle.
0: Yes, sir.
1: Now let's get as close to the trail as we can.
0: The boys could have rode onto him somewhere here in the bottoms.
1: It kind of figures, all right. Now keep that rifle on him when I step out, huh?
0: Yes, sir, I sure will.
1: Hold up there. Hold up. Come on.
2: What's the trouble, mister?
1: Get down off that wagon.
2: Is this a hold up?
1: Down on the ground, both of you. Come on. Now keep your hands up. Chester, come on up. Take our guns.
0: Yes, sir.
2: Well, we ain't got nothing worth stealing.
0: Stealing? But he's a U.S. Marshal.
2: Yeah. A marshal?
1: That's right. Where are you heading?
2: Whoa. We was just going through.
1: Going through from where?
2: Oh, look, Marshal, we ain't done nothing.
1: Well, what are you hauling back there?
2: Well, just supplies is all.
1: Mm-hmm. Keep them covered, Joseph.
0: All right.
2: Well, you're making a big mistake, Marshal. It ain't the way it looks, Marshal.
1: You explain a half dozen beef carcasses in the back of your wagon, mister?
2: We bought them from a ranch down south.
1: One of them still got the hide on it, showing the Trach brand.
2: Well, Marshal, I'll tell you the straight of it. We got that beef real cheap from a tribe of Kiowas down the bottom of the ways. I reckon they stole it, all right.
1: Those Kiowas got nothing but bows and arrows, mister. That calf in the back of the wagon was shot with a rifle. You've been hanging around here killing Trach stock for the last 2 weeks. Now, where have you been selling the meat?
2: To the quartermaster at the fort. We told him we was commission agents.
1: And you're under arrest for cattle theft. Now get back in the wagon. Chester, we'll stop at the ranch house so Trach can identify that calf and sign a complaint, huh?
0: All right, sir.
1: And then you're going into Dodge, mister. And I'm going to tag you with the real charge I came out here on.
2: Well, what do you mean?
1: Mutilating that Indian boy.
2: Well, I don't know what you're talking about. We ain't even seen no Indian boy.
1: Well, he's going to see you. And I think he'll remember you. You fixed him so he can't talk, but he can still point his finger at you. Now, come on, let's go.

0: All right, you, pull up that team.
1: Trach. Hey, Trach.
2: Out here at the barn, Marshal.
1: You wait here, Chester.
0: Yes, sir.
3: Well, so you finally did make it out here.
1: Yeah, I made it, Trach. I got the two men who've been stealing your beef.
3: You have?
1: They've been selling it over at the fort. Chester's got them up there in their wagon.
3: I guess I won't need this rifle then. I'm about to ride out and have a look around. What's the matter, Marshal?
1: I just noticed that antelope carcass hanging there in the barn. Looks like a good fat one.
3: I shot it early this morning down in the bottoms. They're just fixing to cut it up.
1: You shot it, huh, Trach?
3: Sure I did.
1: With a bow and arrow? That's not a rifle wound.
3: I don't know what you mean, Marshal.
1: So you're the one who hurt that boy, huh?
3: It was a mistake, Marshal. One anybody might make. I seen him riding through the bottoms this morning with that carcass on his horse. I thought it was one of my calves. So I roped him off and the horse run on and I... Well,
1: he took a knife to him.
3: I figured it might teach all them thieving Injuns a lesson. I didn't find out till later it was an antelope he had.
1: Trach, you were the rottenest man I ever ran into.
3: Now, let's be reasonable, Marshal. There ain't no harm done. He's just an Injun brat, worthless, sneaking.
1: You're under arrest, Trach.
3: I reckon I ain't gonna go along with you on that, Marshal. Not while I got a rifle in my hands. And maybe you just better come to your senses.
1: I said you're under arrest.
3: You're talking mighty brave for a man with a gun on him.
1: Don't do it. You haven't got a chance.
3: I can try.
1: I'm glad you tried.
4: What you doing? You all right?
1: Yeah, I'm all right, Chester.
4: Why, that's Silas Trach. What happened? What did he do?
1: What did he do? That little boy back in Dodge would tell you, Chester. If he couldn't.

0: In a moment, our star, William Conrad. The world is in a chaotic state these days. 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And now, William Conrad.
1: You know, on the frontier, a man's reputation was sometimes based on his ability as a gunfighter and the number of men he'd killed. But next week, Dodge watches a man lose everything he values without a shot being fired. And that was the West.
0: Gunsmoke, produced and directed by Norman McDonald, stars William Conrad as Matt Dillon, U.S. Marshal. The story was specially written for Gunsmoke by Les Crutchfield, with editorial supervision by John Meston. The music was composed and conducted by Rex Corey. Sound patterns by Ray Kemper and Tom Hanley. Featured in the cast were Harry Bartell, Vic Perrin, and John Daner. Harley Bear is Chester, Howard McNear is Doc, and Georgia Ellis is Kitty. Join us again next week for another story on Gunsmoke.

0: It's Hopalong Cassidy. With action and suspense, out of the Old West comes the most famous hero of them all, Hopalong Cassidy, starring William Boyd. The Ring of the Silver Spurs heralds the most amazing man ever to ride the prairies of the early West, Hopalong Cassidy. This famous hero thrills his 60 million fans with action and dangerous adventure. In the role of Hopalong Cassidy is the popular star of the motion picture series, William Boyd. And now, another exciting story of the early West. The Disappearing Deputy. It's a long ride from the Bar 20 Ranch to Willow Creek, but Hopalong Cassidy and his pal, California Carlson, were glad to make the trip when they received an urgent request from Hoppy's friend, Ed Lara. Nothing in the note indicated what Ed wanted, but it sounded like he sure needed help. So here they are entering Willow Creek, a bustling little cow town with its narrow main street flanked by the usual one-story weather-beaten storefront and the usual quiet of a hot and sultry afternoon.
1: Willow Creek sure changed in 10 years, Hoppy.
2: Just grown a bit. There's the blacksmith shop, post office.
1: Yeah, that building there, that's kind of new. Must be a saloon with all them signs on it.
2: Yeah, could have used that lump setter. I can't understand why Ed Lara sounded so desperate in his note.
1: You think somebody told about his being in prison?
2: Maybe. Could be some of his old crowd looked him up and are making it for him.
1: Yeah, and him being a deputy, he can't say too much.
2: Well, we'll soon know. There's the sheriff's office right over there.
1: Yeah. Hoppy.
2: Huh?
1: Look at that fella beating his horse.
2: Why, that dirty rattler. Come on.
3: Pick with me, will you? You croaking down cayuse, I'll learn you.
2: Get away from that horse.
3: Who said that?
2: I did.
3: Got anything to back up your hand, stranger?
2: I'm not looking for trouble, but don't lay a hand on that horse again.
3: Oh, you hear that, boy? Bart Benson can't hit his own horse.
4: Get one side, Bart. I'll handle this hombre. Guess he needs a little working over.
5: Looking for trouble, eh? Well, you sure found it. We start off this way.
6: I'm a putting daylight through the first gent who reaches for a shooting iron.
3: Jed, the sheriff's coming this way.
5: Nobody's stopping me, Bart. I'll trim his
7: face. You gotta hit him first, Jed.
2: He means like this, Jed.
6: All right, get back, huh? Stay your distance.
8: What's going on here?
6: Get out of here, all of
8: you. Go on, Rebel, scatter.
6: Get.
8: All right, Bart, pick Jed up and get him off the road. And you, stranger, what's your business?
2: My business is kind of private, Sheriff.
1: We just saw this Bart...
2: Sheriff?
1: We just saw this Bart fella punching his horse around.
8: Well, can't blame you there, but this sounds like a powder keg. And this ain't helped none.
2: Powder keg?
8: Yeah. One lawman can't do everything. By the way, you never told me your business.
2: We came to town to look up an old friend.
8: Well, you sure got a snaky right hand, partner. Jed ain't used to being down, looking up.
2: Looks like you could use a good right hand, Sheriff.
8: I sure could, with my deputy carrying lead in his arm.
1: Deputy? You mean Ed Lara's?
8: Yeah. Why, yeah. You know him?
2: Sure we know him. He's a friend of ours. Where'll we find him?
8: Find him? Well, I don't rightly know.
1: You don't know?
8: No. Nobody knows. He just disappeared.

0: Now back to Hopalong Cassidy and our story, The Disappearing Deputy. Hopalong Cassidy and his pal California Carlson received an urgent letter from Deputy Ed Larrows of Willow Creek. Hoppy, who never deserts a friend in trouble, rode into Willow Creek unknown. The sheriff informs Hoppy that the man he is looking for, Ed Larrows, has disappeared. They're in the sheriff's office now.
1: Now then, stranger, better begin by telling me your name.
2: Cassidy.
1: I write that down. C-A-S-S-I...
3: Huh? Cassidy. Hopalong Cassidy.
4: That's just who he is. When he ranked.
1: Well, doggone. We can cut this chin music out right now, Cassidy. I'm sure glad to shake your hand.
2: I'm glad to know you too, Sheriff. Now maybe you can tell me more about Ed Larrows.
1: And I'm afraid he's took us in, Cassidy.
4: Took us in? Why, that feller's straight as an arrow.
1: Yeah, I thought so too. But here's a telegram from Denver in answer to mine. Read it.
2: Ed Larrows served 3 years in prison, thievery. Paroled to Bart Benson last Christmas.
1: After I trusted him like I would a son.
2: I think you're moving a little fast there, Sheriff.
1: Well, doggone it, what am I to think? 4 banks shut up in 1 week, and Ed coming with a slug in his arm? Said he was fighting them.
2: Then you can believe he was, Sheriff.
4: Heller ain't gonna run off and hide slug in him.
1: He ain't been near the dock since he put a cast on his arm. That's what I've been trying to tell you. On the last 2 holdups, one of the men had a cast on his arm. Of course, it was under his coat, but they could tell when the wind blew the coat open.
4: I'd bet my horse against a bag of stale jelly beans that Larrows ain't the man.
2: You're right, California. Well, Sheriff, if you don't have any objections, I'd like to help you look for Larrows.
1: You got my word, and I'm obliged to you no end. Where are you going now?
2: Not California, and I'd walk over to this.
1: Well, doggone it, what am I to think? 4 banks shut up in 1 week, and Ed coming with a slug in his arm? Said he was fighting them.
2: Then you can believe he was, Sheriff.
4: Heller ain't gonna run off and hide slug in him.
1: He ain't been near the dock since he put a cast on his arm. That's what I've been trying to tell you. On the last 2 holdups, one of the men had a cast on his arm. Of course, it was under his coat, but they could tell when the wind blew the coat open.
4: I'd bet my horse against a bag of stale jelly beans that Larrows ain't the man.
2: You're right, California. Well, Sheriff, if you don't have any objections, I'd like to help you look for Larrows.
1: You got my word, and I'm obliged to you no end.

0: Sure a funny place to have to go to find a doctor.
1: Yeah. Maybe he's at the lunch counter eating. Come on.
2: What'll it be, gents?
1: Could you point out the doctor to me?
2: Well, you're the first customer I ever had who got sick before yet.
0: Oh, he ain't sick. Just wants to talk to him.
2: Oh, that's different. Doc will be back in a minute. That's his cup of coffee next to you there.
0: While we're waiting, could you get me a stack of flapjacks or tin high?
2: Right.
1: Know a man by the name of Laros?
2: Yes, I do. He's the best man in this town. There's them that'd like to make him pay for what they're doing.
1: But no one can find him.
2: They'll find him when the lawbreakers are caught. I'm just a-hoping and a-waiting till he can come in again like he always did and say, liverwurst on bread. Hold the mustard and pile on the pickles.
0: Gosh, he sure was particular about his victuals.
2: Oh, well, what's your heaven, mister?
1: Coffee.
2: Be right with you. Get the flapjack.
0: Her girlfriend. Did she know something?
1: If she does, she isn't saying it. Yet.
0: Yet? How do you mean?
1: Shh. Here comes the Benson over the corner.
0: Darned if his face ain't gonna spoil my victuals.
3: Well, did you find the doc, Cassidy?
1: I'm waiting.
3: I just saw him going in his office a minute ago. You might catch him there.
0: I ain't a budging until I get my flapjacks.
4: Got me $2 here, Bart. Pick him to the line.
3: Ready and willing to accommodate you, friend. Excuse me a minute, Cassidy. Business before pleasure.
4: That's the line, and I'm picking.
0: Well, doggone. Look, Hoppy, ain't an inch away from the line.
3: And I think I can beat that.
0: He done it, Hoppy, he done it. Right smack across the line.
4: I think I'll save my other dollar, Bart. You're too darn good for me.
3: Don't yourself, friend. It's your deal.
1: Sure takes wonderful control to lay a silver dollar across the line.
3: Ah, it ain't nothing. Kind of a hobby with me.
5: Bart Benson.
3: Oh, excuse me. Someone calling. I'll see you later.
1: I'm sure you will, Bart.
6: Yeah. Oh, you're standing talking nice like to that Cassidy, and after the way he clipped me this morning.
3: Shut up. Did you take the back way in and out of town?
6: Sure did. Nobody seen me.
3: You gotta be more careful now Cassidy ain't around.
6: Funny I should blast him, boss.
3: It won't work. Just cause more trouble. I'll handle him all right. You just keep the others till we do two more jobs. And we'll head for the border.
6: I'm leaving a slug in that Midland cowpoke, Cassidy.
3: Now, there's nobody outdrawing him. We gotta outsmart him. And I'm doing it every minute. Now, you get back on up to the hideout. Keep an eye on that deputy. If he gets loose, we're sunk.
6: Don't worry, boss. There ain't nobody out thinking me.
3: Then get on back there. Right in tonight, we'll plan the last two jobs.
6: Yeah, it sure was a good idea putting a cast on your arm and letting them see it.
3: If I ever hear you talking like that again, you'll be buzzard bait, Jed.
6: Sorry, boss.
3: And I mean that. You be careful nobody trails you when you leave town.
6: Don't worry, I'm awake. I'll get them sandwiches for the deputy and get back up there.
3: Don't do any cooking up there at the hideout. The smoke will bring snoopers around.
6: I know that. What do you think I'm getting sandwiches
3: for? The sheriff's going around in a circle. And I ain't having any trouble fooling Cassidy. Everything's running right.
6: Good thing nobody knows I'm working for you. Lets me keep my ears open.
3: Just so it ain't your big mouth. Now go on. And tell the boys we split the Abigail mine payroll tonight.
6: Good. Be like taking candy from a kid. Ah, you're sure smart, Benson.
3: Yeah, see you at the water hole at sundown. Gonna need some help making up another cast for tonight.

0: One of the first things is to keep his mouth shut.
1: Mm-hmm.
0: Wait a minute. Did you say your name is Cassidy? Hopalong Cassidy?
1: That's right.
0: Hmm. Well, now, that makes it a little different. What was it you wanted to know?
1: You put a cast on Deputy Lara's arm about a week ago.
0: That I did.
1: Have you had any reason to put a cast on anyone else's arm?
0: What are you getting at?
1: A lot depends on my knowing, Doc.
0: Well, seeing it that way, I can tell you that's the only cast I know of.
1: In your opinion, could a man make his own cast?
0: Well, I guess he could. A temporary one. Could make it out of Dolby mud, but wouldn't hold up very long. Crumble pretty fast. Unless it was held together.
1: That's what I wanted to know, Doc. Thanks a lot.
0: I don't know that that's going to help you none, but you're welcome anyway.
1: You've helped more than you know. It may put a good man back on his feet.

0: Doc Fletcher?
1: Yes.
0: Right. You're looking at him if your eyesight is good.
2: My name is Cassidy. I'm working with the sheriff to bring a little law and order to this town.
1: Oh? Working with the sheriff, eh?
2: That's right. I think you can help me, Doc.
1: Well, I don't know if that's true. The doctor has to learn many things, and...

0: About time you was getting back, Hoppy. Doggone it, I waited round till I had to order another stack of them flapjacks.
1: Yeah. Doc says the only cast he made was for Deputy Larrow.
0: Oh, now, ain't that a shame? Maybe we're all wrong, Hoppy.
1: No, I don't think so.
2: Curly, you wait on me pronto?
3: Just wait your turn. You can see I'm busy.
2: Well, I got some riding to do.
3: You ain't gonna do it from here.
2: I'm leaving this note. Fill the order, and I'll be back pronto to pick it up.
3: Leave it there. I'll get it if I can.
2: Be back in 10 minutes. Have him ready.
0: Hey, that's that fella Jed that you smacked yesterday. Oh, he don't look none the better for connecting with your right arm.
1: Yeah. Hmm.
0: Kid, what are you reading other folks writing for, Hoppy?
1: California. This note.
0: Hmm?
1: When this fella comes back, trail him.
0: Oh, but doggone it, Hoppy. I got flapjacks.
1: There's no time to argue. I'd be too easy to spot. You trail him and don't lose sight of him.
0: Oh, what for?
1: See what that note says? 2 liverwurst sandwiches on bread. No mustard. And pile on the pickles.

0: Hoppy and his pal California are trying to solve the mystery of the odd disappearance of Deputy Ed Larrows, a friend of Hoppy's. A series of holdups have taken place, and the deputy is under suspicion because he is wearing a cast on his arm, and the holdup man also wears a cast. California has taken up his trail while Hoppy talks to Sheriff Parker.
1: Blasted coyotes! Cleaning out the Abigail Mine payroll last night. Cassidy, I'm going around in circles, getting nowhere. Pointing at me on the street.
2: Now, calm down, Sheriff.
1: To think I was good enough to give that darn deputy a chance, knowing his record like I did.
2: Still think it's Larrows, huh?
1: Of course it is. Nobody else wearing a cast, or somebody had seen him.
2: Sheriff, speaking about the cast, where would a fellow be apt to find Dobie around here?
1: Well, ain't much of any account, lest it would be on Baker's Spread out of town a mile.
2: Anywhere else?
1: No, well, yes, back in the drawways where that little cheap creek runs into the tram creek. Muddy as all get out.
2: I guess I can find it all right.
1: Say, what's this Dobie Mud got to do with this thieving and robbing?
2: I'm going to look around out there, maybe pick up an answer or two.
1: I just thought of something. Where's that pal of yours?
2: I was just wondering that myself.
1: Huh? You mean you don't know where he is, none of it?
2: Not just at this minute. He'll be around soon.
1: Well, the way I got it figured, Larrows ain't far from here. The fella ain't leaving that gal.
2: I agree with you, Sheriff. And the fella in love is going to see that girl, if he's able to.
1: Meaning what?
2: Meaning I don't think he can see her. I'm tying a few loose ends together, and when I do, it'll make a rope.
1: All right. Tell me the man, and I'll jail him this minute.
2: It's not that easy, Sheriff. Now I'd better get back to the cafe. California's back yet. He'll probably be at the cafe, trying to look over the top of a stack of flapjacks.
3: We was just gonna look you up, Hoppy.
2: Put down the fork a minute.
3: Oh, Hoppy, flapjacks ain't no good when they're cold.
2: Did you trail a fellow with the sandwiches?
3: He went about 10 miles out of town. Went in a small draw where some creek was running out of.
2: Go on.
3: I didn't take no chance of following him in, but it's sure a good place to hide out.
2: Did he know he was being trailed?
3: I swear he didn't see me, unless he's smarter than I am.
2: We know that fellow was taking those sandwiches to Ed Larrows. Is Ed afraid to come in, or is he unable to?
3: Looks like Bart Benson wants to get in on the gab, and he's heading this way.
2: And don't sell him short. He's nobody's fool.
3: You think he suspects we followed his friend?
2: I'll soon find out. I hope to find out something else, too.
4: Any trace of Larrows, Cassidy?
2: I asked the sheriff the same thing a while ago. He didn't say yes or no. Just said he'd been trailing someone. But he's been doing that for a week.
4: He sure has. I'll bet even money Larrows has let out, cast and all.
3: I don't believe Larrows got a thing to do with it.
4: Maybe you got an idea who has.
3: Just an idea is all.
2: Bart, I got 2 silver dollars here, and they're yours if you can outpitch me to that crack in the floor.
4: Well, now that'll be the easiest $2 I ever earned. Pitch them out, Cassidy.
3: Hey, you ain't missed it by more than 3 inches, Hoppy.
4: You gotta get closer than that. Watch this. Yeah.
3: Well, I'll be darned, a foot away from the crack.
4: Yes. Guess I'm slipping.
2: You can do better than that, Benson. Try again.
4: I'll lead off this time.
2: Shoot.
3: Well, doggone my hide if you ain't missed it by more than 10 inches.
4: Hold it. Don't show, Cassidy. It's yours. Can't figure out what's wrong with my pitching arm.
2: Looks like you're just not concentrating.
4: Concentrate? Yeah, maybe you're right. Got that many darn things on my mind.
3: Yeah, sure wish I had a few dollars to throw. I could get me some jelly bean money right pronto.
4: Yeah, maybe find somebody to throw with you. For me, I gotta get busy. I can help you any, Cassidy. Let me know. I'm willing to work with you.
2: You've proved that, Benson.
3: I bet he's mad he lost, Hoppy. His face was sure red. Hey, how come you took advantage of him when you saw he wasn't pitching him good? You ain't listening. What are you thinking?
2: I was just watching the sandwich man, Sigmund Benson.
3: Sandwich man? Oh, Jed, you mean, yeah. He sure come back here pronto. Hey, you think something's wrong?
2: I think you're mistaken when you say he didn't see you trailing him.
3: Doggone it, and I was sure careful, too.
2: Oh, I'm glad he saw you, California.
3: You are? How come?
2: It's going to play right into my hand. It's working out better than I hoped.
5: What are you doing back here, Jed?
1: Bart, that old cowpoke followed me to the pass. I hid out waiting for him, but he hightailed it back here.
5: You clumsy ox. This changes our whole plan.
1: Well, doggone it, boss. I didn't know he was trailing me. Now they'll find Lara's up there in the hideout.
5: Just what we want.
1: What we want? Are you plumb loco, Bart?
5: No. Laros don't know who slugged him. I'm still his friend. He swear to that.
1: Well, how's that helping us?
5: Well, here's what we do. Now, you come running in and say you just rode in from the pass and you saw Ed Laros. Then the sheriff will get a posse. While everyone's gone, we shake the dust off our feet.
1: Bart, you're a mighty smart man.
5: Yeah, I sure am. Now get out the back way, wait half an hour, and ride in and tell us the good news. I'll have the horses out and back, all ready to ride.
3: We've been standing out here by this darn hitch rail for half an hour. Ain't nothing happened yet.
2: I don't know as it will. I'm just hoping.
3: Yeah, I suppose the holdup galoot is going to ride up and say, I'm the man, lock me up.
2: On that order.
3: Why, you ain't got a smidgen of proof.
2: That all depends on the next move.
3: Oh, here comes Sheriff Parker. Sure looking glum.
2: Don't let anything drop. We may be wrong.
6: Picking up anything, Cassidy?
7: Not quite sure, Sheriff.
6: I kind of feel like I kept you from going about your business. I shouldn't have asked you to stay.
7: We'll be leaving in the morning.
6: Guess you're kind of convinced that Ed Laro's fooled you as bad as he fooled me.
3: You still think he's guilty, eh, Sheriff?
6: He's had plenty of time to prove he ain't. I don't see him doing it. Well, look at this rider coming. Must be something after him.
7: He's heading for the hitch rail, too.
3: Hey, it's the Jed feller, Hoppy.
1: Sheriff! Sheriff, I seen him. I seen Ed Laros back in the draw.
3: Where at?
1: Just past Bork in a scrub oak. Brown shack. Get a posse.
6: I've been waiting for something like this. Get the boys rounded up. We're riding for Bald Rock.
1: I'll round up the boys, all right. And then we're going to spring them up.
6: Yeah. You coming, Cassidy?
2: Might as well. Come on, California.
3: Well, doggone, your plan sure fizzled out.
2: I don't think so. I'd say it's falling right on out.
6: All right, boys, let's ride. The posse will be right behind us.

0: Not much further now. The posse's almost up with us.
1: The crowd sure is in an ugly mood, Sheriff.
2: Have I got your word you'll protect him from this posse, Sheriff?
0: He's my prisoner. Ain't no posse alive can take him from me.
2: Good, because this is as far as we go.
0: Huh? Well, what's wrong?
2: California and I are going back to town.
0: Back to town? You ain't going to be doing no good in town. Barrows is back in the draw.
2: I think I know what I'm doing, Sheriff. As soon as we ride around these boulders, we're getting out of sight till the posse goes by.
1: You ain't going to need us anyhow.
0: Ain't no way I can go but straight ahead. Well, you boys do as you darn please.
2: And better get back to town with Lara, Sheriff. We may need your help.
0: My help? In town?
2: Here's where we turn back, Sheriff.
0: I'll be back soon, and I'll show you Lara.
2: You'd better, and I'll show you your bandit. Slow down here, California. Keep out of sight till they go by.
1: Oh, doggone it, Hoppy. You're going back to town and miss all the fun.
2: The fun's all over. Our work is just beginning. I hope we get back in time, California.
1: Now, look here, Hoppy. Seems like you're pretty darn sure of something. You ain't got one bit of proof.
2: Then we'll get a confession.
1: I don't know how.
2: I do. Let's tie off back at the blacksmith shop.
1: Yeah. Where are we heading?
2: In back of Benson's place. Two stores down this way.
1: Hoppy, there's Benson's horse. The one he was beating.
2: Then we're in time. Stay here and cover me. I want to look at that horse.
1: Oh, trying to catch a bandit, but got time to be looking over horse flesh. I've seen Hoppy do crazy things, but I ain't never seen him admiring a horse when it's shooting time.
2: California, we're right.
1: Hmm?
2: Shh. Someone coming out the back door.
1: But it's Benson. It looks like he's leaving.
3: Get over there, you lazy critter. Get.
1: Why, that...
2: Don't reach for your iron, Benson.
3: Why, you...
2: I told you not to reach for that iron, Benson.
3: You straight back, polecat. I
1: don't look like you're gonna do nothing, Benson. I got your shooting iron.
2: You're not very smart, Benson.
3: I don't know what you're talking about. I ain't done nothing.
1: You know, what are you running from, then?
3: Running? I ain't running. I was gonna go help the sheriff.
2: Help them catch an honest man who you had paroled to you so you could use him in your escapade. Knowing he had a record, he was a handyman to take the fall, eh, Benson?
3: Can't hang a man without proof. And you ain't got none.
2: When I first met you, Benson, you were beating your horse. And when a man will do that, he'll bear watching.
3: Ah, this ornery coyote.
2: Let me finish. And I wish the horse could understand what I'm saying. Because your horse will furnish all the proof we need. That you're the bandit with that cast on his arm.
4: Back to Hopalong Cassidy.
0: Cassidy, that Bart Benson's walking up and down in his cell raving about a horse.
2: It's a mighty important horse, too, Sheriff. He's your whole case.
0: A horse?
1: Yep, Hoppy's right.
2: When I talked to Doc the other day, he said a man could make a cast out of Dobe mud.
0: Well, I don't see how the horse fits.
2: But they all told me that Dobe would crumble if something didn't hold it together.
0: I still don't see how...
2: So, what's better to hold mud together than horse hair? Nice, long hair cut off the horse's tail.
0: Well, I'll be darned. And all the time the horse was standing around, just overrunning with proof.
1: Took Hoppy to see it.
0: But what give you the idea?
2: Well, Sheriff, in the first place, Bart Benson was a dead shot and pitching silver dollars. But when a fella's been wearing a cast very often, his arm gets pretty lame and helpless.
1: So you knew when you beat him pitching dollars what was wrong with him, huh?
2: Right. But still no proof. However, it gave him the lead I needed.
0: Well, it's that doggonest thing. How did you figure it out, Hoppy?
2: Somebody told me, Sheriff.
0: Don't get it.
2: Don't you remember that saying, horses carry tails?
0: Huh?

goodbye from Hoppy in California. They'll be back soon with an exciting story you won't want to miss. Meanwhile, don't forget to see Hopalong Cassidy at your local theater. Hopalong Cassidy, starring William Boyd, is transcribed and produced in the West by Walter White, Jr. The Disappearing Deputy was written by Howard Swart. All stories are based upon the characters created by Clarence E. Mulford. This is a Commodore production.

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0: Colgate tooth powder for a breath that's sweet and teeth that sparkle brings you the Mel Blanc Show with Mary Jane Croft, Earl Ross, Joe Kern, Zookie, Victor Miller and his orchestra, and as the star in his own Fix-It Shop, Mel Blanc. Now let's pay a visit to the town where Mel Blanc lives. It's like most towns in the United States, except for one thing. It's got Mel Blanc. That's what makes it a lot different. Well, let's drop in on Mel Blanc in his Fix-It shop. It's a bright, sunshiny day, and Mel is busily working away on something.
5: Well, I sure straightened out that safety pin. Let's see now, what else is there?
6: Well, good morning, Melvin.
5: Oh, good morning, Mr. Cushing.
6: Mel, how come you didn't show up at our last zebra meeting?
5: Well, to tell you the truth, Mr. Cushing, I'm not very interested in the benevolent order of loyal zebras.
6: Well, why not? After all, aren't you exalted ruler of the lower level?
5: Exalted ruler of the lower level. All it means is I'm in charge of sweeping out the cellar. It's okay for you. You're the mighty, supreme, mightiest, exalted ruler, potentate monarch, senior grade.
6: All right. At our next meeting, I'll see about changing your title. Incidentally, we've got a new password.
5: Yeah? What is it?
6: Ugga, ugga, boo, ugga, boo, boo, ugga.
5: Ugga, ugga, boo, ugga, boo, boo, ugga? Well, what happened to the old one? Hi, mocha, sai, hungry, heebie, jeebie, alligator, sweet cookie.
6: Well, you know that new member we got, that 75-year-old Mr. Simpson?
5: Yeah.
6: Well, he tried to say it and developed lower plate wobble.
5: Oh, too bad. I like the old one. I could say it faster than any other zebra. What do you got in this white box, Mr. Cushing?
6: In here? Oh, I've got Sally in here.
5: Oh, isn't it kind of stuffy for her?
6: Oh, no. No, Sally's the name of my fishing rod and reel. Here.
5: Oh, gosh, I never heard of a man calling a fishing rod and reel Sally.
6: Well, you should hear what I call her when she lets a big one get away.
5: Looks like the reel is a little fouled up.
6: Yes, well, that's why I brought her here, Mel. I want you to fix her up. You see, some of the boys at my real estate office have arranged a fishing trip at Lake Minnewasahaha.
5: Oh. Hi, Mokasai, hungry, heebie-jeebie, alligator, sweet cookie for... Oh, I'm sorry. I thought you were giving me the password.
6: Well, we've got to be very secretive about it because we've told our wives we're going on a business trip. Now, if they find out we're playing hooky, well, you've seen my wife, Mrs. Cushing.
5: Gosh, yes. I wouldn't want that to happen to me.
6: What?
5: Well, I mean, if she finds out about the fishing trip, she'd be awfully mad, and I wouldn't want that to happen.
6: Yes, well, that's the idea. Now, another thing, Mel. I want you to go out to the lake and go over Mary Lou.
5: Who's Mary Lou? Sally's sister?
6: Oh, no. She's the trimmest little motorboat that ever took to water. I want you to check her from stem to stern.
5: Aye, sir. Yes, sir.
6: Well, that's fine. And remember, Mel, don't tell a soul. And if you do a good job, perhaps you'll be made exalted ruler of the upper region.
5: Well, I don't like cleaning up the attic either. But don't worry about the fishing trip. I won't tell a soul.
6: That's good. You do a good job, and I'll use my influence to make you a big zebra.
5: Gosh, thanks. By the way, when do you want Sally? I mean the fishing rod.
6: Well, bring it to the corner of Market and Maple at 6 tonight. I don't want you coming to the office or the house.
5: Okay, 6 with Sally, and after that over to the lake for Mary Lou.
6: Mm-hmm.
5: Sounds like I'm taking care of a girl sorority. Silly.
6: By the way, Mel, here's a picture of the boat Mary Lou, so you'll recognize her at the lake.
5: Oh, fine, thanks.
6: Well, so long, Melvin, my lad. Ugga, ugga, boo, ugga, boo, boo, ugga.
5: Yeah, ugga, ugga, boo, ugga, boo, boo. Ugga. Oh, God, I don't know. I still like Haimo because I hungry, heebie-jeebie, I'll get to have a sweet cookie better. Ugga-ugga-boo.
7: Hello, nephew.
5: Oh, hello, uncle. Say, where have you been?
7: Oh, I was upstairs conducting my experiments on quantitative analysis with liquids.
5: Oh, you were experimenting with water?
7: Water? What a horrible word. By the way, what were you discussing with that pompous real estate muckety-muck Cushing?
5: Oh, he's going on a fishing trip, and he doesn't want anyone to know about it. Imagine lying to your own wife.
7: Despicable, my boy, but sometimes very necessary. I remember my
5: I never have to lie to my girl, Betty.
8: Hello, Mel.
5: Oh, speak of the beautiful, and here she is. Hello, Betty.
8: Mel, do you know what day this is?
5: Yeah, Tuesday the 8th of October, and you sound like you're catching cold.
8: That's right. 5 years ago today, you gave me my engagement ring.
5: Gosh, it only seems like 5 years.
8: Remember how all the girls turned green with envy?
5: Yeah, now the ring is the same color.
8: Well, anyway, darling, I want you to come over for dinner tonight. We'll make it kind of special.
5: Special?
8: Yes, Father has promised to treat you like a human being.
5: Gee, that will be kind of special. I'll be glad to come. Oh,
8: Well, what, dear?
5: Well, you see, I have an important job to do, and it may take me all evening.
8: Oh, Mel, and I was planning such a lovely dinner. Fish.
5: Fish? Well, that's nice, but, you see, this is a big job, and I promised.
8: Well,
5: that...
8: I guess business should come first.
5: Well, I'm terribly sorry, honey.
8: We'll try to drop by for a minute anyhow, huh?
5: Yeah, I will, honey.
8: Okay, bye, dear.
5: Bye. Oh, darn it.
9: What is it, nephew?
5: Oh, Betty wanted me to come over tonight, but I can't. Well, at least it'll make her father feel good.
9: My lad, you shouldn't kowtow to Betty's father.
5: I don't kowtow. I mean kowtow to him. As a matter of fact, I'm going over there tonight. And if he says one harsh word to me, you know what I'll do?
9: What?
5: I'll listen.

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1: Don't!

0: Well, Betty is disappointed that Mel can't have dinner with her on their fifth engagement anniversary. What Betty doesn't know is that she's playing second fiddle to a rod and reel Mel is secretly fixing for Mr. Cushing. Right now, Mel has dropped in for a few minutes at Betty's house.
1: Hello, Betty. I thought I'd drop in for a minute.
2: Oh, that's wonderful, Mel. Daddy Mel's here.
1: What did you say, Mr. Colby? Yeah, it is a nice day, isn't it?
2: You know, Mel, Father was looking forward to this evening. He even promised to go to the movies with us.
1: Gee, that would have been swell. We could have stopped by for a soda and walked home in the moonlight, sat on the porch and held hands.
3: I didn't promise anything like that.
1: Well, I mean Betty and me.
3: You know, I gave up a date at the bowling alley for this anniversary.
1: Oh, I'm sorry, Mr. Colby. I know you spend at least one night a week in the alley.
3: What?
1: The bowling alley.
2: Daddy, stop making Mel nervous. Honey, tell me about this big job you've got tonight.
1: Oh, the job? Yeah.
2: Well?
1: I have a date to meet, Willie Johnson about fixing the card table.
2: Well, why should it take all evening to fix the card table?
1: Well, after I fix it, we might have to play a few games to see if the table works.
3: Oh, what are you talking about?
2: Daddy, let's not cross-examine Mel. Here, honey, here are some chocolate cookies I baked. Your favorite. All wrapped up for you.
1: Gosh, thanks, Betty. Well, now I better go. Well, good night, Mr. Colby. What'd you say, Mr. Colby? Yeah, it is a nice day, isn't it? Well, goodbye, Betty.
2: Goodbye, dear.
3: Betty, come here. Did I hear Mel say he was going to see Willie Johnson?
2: Yes, why?
3: That's funny. I met Mrs. Johnson at the market today, and she said her son Willie is in New York and is going to stay there.
2: Yes, but Mel said...
3: I'll answer that. Hello?
4: Oh, hello, Mel. Oh. Your uncle told me I'd find you at Betty's house. Now, just answer yes or no, because I don't want that big baboon Betty's father to catch on.
3: Okay.
4: Well, now listen. About our date, we have to change our plans. My wife gummed up the works.
3: Very interesting. I mean, yeah.
4: Now listen. My girl will pick you up on the corner of Market and Maple. And don't forget to bring Sally.
3: Sally, eh? I mean, yes. Anything else?
4: No. Ugga, ugga, boo, ugga, boo, boo, ugga. Goodbye.
3: So that's the way things are.
2: Where was it, Father?
3: Boy, was I right about that innocent-looking boyfriend of yours. Come on.
2: Well, where are we going?
3: To Market and Maple. And if what I think is true, somebody's going to get an ugga, ugga, boo over his head.
2: Mel over there all alone. Huh? Oh, this is silly.
3: Well, maybe it is. But we'll sit right here and see who he's waiting for. I don't think it will be Willie Johnson.
1: I wonder what's keeping Mr. Cushing. These cookies are good. Gosh, when it comes to sweet stuff, there's only one girl in the world for me. Are you, you-hooing me?
5: Yes, come on over here and don't be so bashful.
1: Well, look, I'm waiting for someone.
5: Oh, come now, come on over to the car.
1: Well, yeah, but...
5: That's better.
1: Have a cookie?
5: I'm Grace, Mr. Cushing's secretary.
1: Oh, and I thought...
5: Well, I'm not that kind of a girl.
1: That's good. I'm not that kind of a boy.
5: Mr. Cushing dropped by at the office, so I'm here to pick up his favorite fishing rod, Sally. Is it ready?
1: Sure. Here you are.
5: Oh, yes. And about that job on the boat, that can wait till tomorrow morning.
1: Say, that's great. Look, will you do me a favor? Drop me off at my girl's house?
5: Of course. Get in.
1: Good. I thought I wouldn't be able to see her tonight. Now maybe I can.
2: Daddy, did you see that Mel and that girl?
3: Willie Johnson's getting better looking every day.
2: Meeting girls on the corner and on our anniversary, too.
3: Why, that fox.
2: You mean wolf.
3: No fox, they work faster. Bullard, I'm going to break every bone in that boy's body.
2: Oh.
3: Oh, now what are you sniffling about?
2: I want you to do it, but I love those bones so much.
3: Oh,

0: Gosh, I feel like a heel lying to Betty last night. I promised Mr. Cushing to keep it a secret.
1: Oh, Melvin, my boy.
0: Huh?
1: Zookie wants to know if you need him today.
0: Zookie? Say, that's it. That's what I'm going to do.
1: What, nephew?
0: I'm going to send Zookie out to Lake Minnewazahaha to fix that boat. Yes, sir, and I'm going to spend all day with Betty. After all, Zookie knows engines inside out.
1: Yes, and it's a pity he leaves them that way.
2: Oh, it's in. Nice working out here on the lake. In the shade of the old apple, in the shade of the old apple, cocktails for two. Hey, I like being on a boat. Yeah, I like the water. Sailing over the my stomach feels funny.
3: Well, Zookie. Well,
2: hello.
3: How are you getting on with that engine? I didn't expect Mel to send an assistant.
2: Oh, it's okay, Mr. Cushing. Listen, I'll erase the motor. 120 horsepower. 80 horsepower. 20 horsepower. 1 jackass.
3: Now, hurry along. Hurry along. I want the Mary Lou to be right on the beam when the other boys get there.
2: Oh, sure. I dream of Jeannie with a light. I dream of Jeannie with a light. And may all your Christmases be white.
1: Mel left the shop looking for you this morning, Betty.
4: Oh, he did, Uncle Rupert?
1: Maybe that's him now. Would you answer it?
4: Yeah, all right. Hello, Mel Blank's Fix the Shop.
2: Oh, Betty, this is
4: Yes. What is it, Zookie?
2: How'd you know it was me? Hey, will you tell Mel that I did what he told me? And everything's all right now with him and Mary Lou?
4: Mary Lou.
2: Oh, she was ready to blow a gasket when I got here. but now I got her purring like a kitten.
4: Zookie, are you sure you know?
2: Oh, yes. Just the same, Mel better come out and see him, me and Mary Lou, the first chance he gets. Well, goodbye.
4: Zookie.
1: Betty, my dear, what is it?
4: First Sally, now Mary Lou. How many girls has he got?
1: Oh, Betty, there must be some mistake.
4: And I came here hoping I was wrong about him. Well, I never want to see him again, never. And you can tell him that, Uncle Rupert.
1: Nell playing around with the women? Why, I'd never have thought of him. Who does he think he is? Me? Where the devil is that lad, anyway? Uh-oh. Here comes Dr. Crab, the dog doctor. Hello, Christopher. How's the good dog doctor today?
5: Consultant veterinarian, if you don't mind.
1: What's the matter with you?
5: Keep telling you, there's nothing the matter with me. Got a catch in my throat. Please, could I have a pan of water?
1: Look, Christopher, we're having all sorts of trouble. I'm trying to locate Mel.
5: Oh, I ran across Mel in the park while I was walking my little terrier.
1: You saw Mel? Where was he going?
5: You know I'm worried about that little terrier. She came down with the shingles. How could she have gotten them shingles?
1: Maybe she had a priority.
5: That is not a joke. Oh, see Mel fix that leash for me. How'd he do it?
1: Oh, he just used a piece of tin.
5: What?
1: Tin. Like in Rin Tin Tin.
5: Oh, Rin Tin Tin.
0: Uncle Rupert, what are you talking about? What girls?
1: I don't know, my lad, but you'd better get over to Betty's house right away.
0: Girls. I don't know anything about girls.
1: Well, I can't have a man-to-man talk with you now.
6: Oh, but you know I don't have anything to do with girls. Except for Betty. I love her. So I don't think of her as a girl.
1: Nephew, I'd better take you aside and have a man-to-man talk with you right now.
6: Oh, how did I get into a mess like this?
1: The best thing for you to do, my lad, is pour your heart out to Betty. Tell her the only sin you've committed was that of being a man.
6: I refuse to tell her any such lie. Betty, what's the matter?
4: As angry as I am for what you've done, I had to come down here. You know that silver-handled cane you gave my father for his birthday?
6: Yes, and he never even used it.
4: Well, he's going to use it now. He's coming down here to beat you up with it.
6: Well, he can't do that. Does he realize how much that cane costs? Oh, Betty, this is ridiculous.
4: Is it ridiculous with Sally and Mary Lou?
6: Oh, I haven't gone out with girls. Sally is a fishing rod and Mary Lou is a boat.
4: Oh, Mel, if you think I believe that, you must take me for an idiot.
6: Yeah, I mean, no. Oh, look, if you don't believe me, ask the boat. I mean, ask Mr. Cushing. It's his Sally. I mean, it's Mary Lou's fishing reel. Oh, what am I saying?
1: Melvin, here's that picture of the Mary Lou.
6: Oh, the picture. That's wonderful. Uncle, you saved my life. Look, Betty, this'll explain everything. This picture was taken when Mr. Cushing caught the biggest trout of the season.
4: Huh?
6: Yeah, that's Sally in his hand, the fishing rod. And you see the name on the boat? Mary Lou.
4: What? Oh, that's what it does say. Oh, Mel. Oh, Daddy and I thought... Oh, Daddy.
5: Mel Blank.
6: Mr. Colby. Mr. Colby, why are you staring at me like that?
5: I'm looking for a spot that has the most bones.
6: Well, stop looking at my head.
5: Oh. Young man, when I get through with you, you're going to be the most horrible-looking mess anybody ever saw.
6: Well, that's nothing. You always say I look like that anyway.
5: What? Come here, my boy. I'm not going to hurt you.
6: No. Oh, you missed me.
5: I don't want this time. Please.
6: Oh, Mr. Cushing, am I glad to see you.
7: What's going on here? Somebody being initiated?
6: Oh, boy, am I glad you came. Quick, tell Mr. Colby about Mary Lou and Sally before he kills me.
7: Well, I don't know what all the trouble's about, but Sally is my fishing rod and Mary Lou is my boat, which I asked Mel to fix for me. And a very fine job he did, too.
5: Well, I'll be... Oh, Mel, why didn't you say so?
6: Well, I couldn't tell you. I promised Mr. Cushing to keep it a secret. That's what caused this whole trouble.
7: Oh, well, as a matter of fact, Mel, we didn't have to be secretive about the whole thing all along.
6: What?
7: No. It seems the trip was something the fellas arranged as a surprise party for me, and my wife was in on it all the time.
6: She was.
7: Mel, why are you staring at me like that?
4: Mel, put down that cane.
7: Mel, remember, I'm a zebra. Oh, go, go. Oh!
8: We'll be back in a minute with a Zookie Answer.

0: What makes a blonde suddenly less fond of a fellow? 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
1: Don't!

0: Well, we had quite a time when I tried to pull the wool over Betty's eyes. I hope it served as a lesson to you, Zuki.
1: Yes, Zuki. Every experience has a moral. Just what did you learn?
2: Well, I learned that you should always speak the you should always speak the honest truth. You should always speak the truth. Silence is golden.
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0: I'm so excited. Boom-chee-dum-bum-bum-bum-bum. You have oof and oof, I can't resist. 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
1: Oh, oh, oh, oh, oh, oh, oh, oh. 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
0: I fall for you. Ooh, when I love, I love. 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And when I kiss with such anticipation. And when I thrill, I thrill. 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
1: Boom, boom, boom, when he lands.
0: When I dream, I dream. 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

0: Crosby Clooney, number 18, for broadcast Wednesday, March 23rd, 1960.
1: Well, if it isn't Bing Crosby.
2: And shut my big open kisser if it isn't Rosemary Clooney. And if this isn't the day we send greetings from Norcross greeting cards.
1: You got a musical card ready?
2: I have a whole clutch of them. The one that I'm going to concentrate on today goes like this.

0: Bing, how much do you know?
1: Oh, probably more than you suspect, Rosie.
0: I mean, can you name the new Norcross greeting card roses?
1: Oh, you. Here you go now. We want to hear sneakier commercials.
0: I prefer clever. Okay, name a rose.
1: The Norcross Mint Beauty Rose?
0: Very good.
1: Simple. Norcross says send a friend a greeting card rose. Ergo, I do same. Ergo, I know the names of the roses.
0: Ergo, ahead.
1: The Norcross Champagne Rose and the Norcross Orange Beauty.
0: Did you write the answers on your shirt cuff?
1: Hardly. I'm wearing a dickie, you see. Cool.
0: Crazy.
1: To proceed, there's the Norcross Burgundy Beauty Rose, the American Beauty, the Norcross Bronze Beauty.
0: Amazing.
1: Ah, the Bronze Beauty. It reminds me of a lady lifeguard I once knew. Well, enough of that.
0: Okay. Do you know the two Norcross roses with the Latin names?
1: Did Caesar know Cleopatra? The Norcross Rosa Stellata and the Rosa Bellissima.
0: You win. Perfect score.
1: Surely you jest. You've forgotten the Norcross Wishing Rose, the Black Beauty Rose, the Norcross Rose Tapestry Greeting Card, and the Norcross Rose Parfait.
0: Bing, you're an electronic Luther Burbank.
1: Mes amis, send a friend a Norcross Greeting Card, Rose. And for anyone on any occasion, Norcross greeting cards say the things you want to say.
0: Indeed they do. And, Bing, I'm amazed at your memory.
1: Well, Rose, I must tell you something. At my age, memory is the main source of pleasure. Rosie, would you reach over there and pick a ditty from the rack?
0: Well, let's see. I like this one, Bing.
1: That's a happy choice. I think this should suit us quite well.

0: Well, Bing, I'll bet that all the ladies listening are glad that spring days have arrived.
1: If you're sure they have. It's certainly been a rugged winter, hasn't it, for everyone in the East, the Midwest, or even in the South.
0: I'd say it was. Why, it was freezing in Atlanta.
1: I heard it was 10 above in Atlanta.
0: I tell you, I just don't remember anything like it. This was the bitter end this winter was.
1: It was a roughie, Ken, but I'm telling you, something not nearly as bad as the great blizzard of 1888.
0: The blizzard of 88 topped the snow and sleet of this year?
1: Hoo-hoo. Way, way topped it, Ken. No winter storm before or since can compare with the big snow blow of 1888.
0: That's so. By the way, what were you doing at the time, Bing?
1: Oh, thanks a bunch.
0: You're welcome.
1: Well, Ed Murrow and his person-to-person cameras were in my abode. It was a minute before airtime. I was madly shoveling my way home from CBS.
0: No. Bing, that's ridiculous. Why, in 1888, well, you were just a kid.
1: I love that kind of talk. Love it.
0: I guess. By the way, come to think of it, you weren't even born yet. Hardly.
1: Kenneth, tell me something. Are you not interested in the great blizzard of 1888? Now, just answer yes or no in the fewest possible words. Be succinct.
0: Sir, I have a deep-rooted inquisitiveness concerning the remarkable elemental disturbance to which you refer.
1: Well, it's a bit windy, that reply, but I suppose it's an affirmative one. And what a wind was howling 72 years ago. The great blizzard gathered force as far west as the Rockies. It roared eastward, paused long enough to give the Great Lakes region a brief preview of its awesome power. Shifting into overdrive, it scooted off in a southerly direction off the seaboard in the general vicinity of Cape Hatteras.
0: North Carolina.
1: You know your geography, Dad. Mm-hmm. Off Cape Hatteras, it met another gargantuan storm moving northward. And finally, Mother Nature struck the middle Atlantic states with every weapon in the arsenal of winter weather. The snow came down like bales of cotton. The wind graduated from gale to hurricane. It sharpened the snow into sleet with edges that cut the human skin. It ripped out all forms of communication. It piled the snow into white mountains, and it lashed the ocean whitecaps into miniature tidal waves.
0: Hardly a fit night to be out in a canoe, was it?
1: I may tell you that nobody was paddling Madeline home that night, Mr. Carpenter.
0: Are there any figures on how much snow fell?
1: Well, there's a few people, those probably who are given to exaggeration. They claim that even in sheltered spots, the snow was higher than Wilt Chamberlain with his umbrella and on stilts.
0: That's pretty tall.
1: Yes, that's tall, way tall. Another devotee of the tall tale claims that he was skiing around New York the next day, and he bumped into the television tower on the Empire State Building.
0: No, I've had it. You know, in 1888, there wasn't any television nor any Empire State Building.
1: That's why there is some doubt concerning this gentleman's claim. There's
0: so, yeah.
1: A certain school that feels that it's highly apocryphal. There is some reasonable doubt, I suppose. The actual snowfall, Kenneth, was 21 inches, but the hurricane made drifts that buried thousands of homes right up to the second-story windows. Big towns like Manhattan and Philly had a terrible struggle digging out. Snow plows had as high as 28 horses pulling them.
0: Man, that's what I call a real stormy storm.
1: Oh, yes, our hats are still off to the violent blow of 88.
0: They may never come down.
1: I may just attempt to churn up a mild musical blizzard myself right now.
0: Pray do.
1: Hold on to your hat.

0: And that's what I call a real stormy storm.
1: Oh, yes, our hats are still off to the violent blow of 88.
0: They may never come down.
1: I may just attempt to churn up a mild musical blizzard myself right now.
0: Pray do.
1: Hold on to your hat.
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0: 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Well, Rosie, what's the song caper?
1: Well, a very cheerful caper, I think, Ken. 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
0: This is from the Broadway show Oh, Captain, isn't it?
1: Yes. A show directed by a Mr. Ferrer.
0: Anyone we know?
1: Mm-hmm.

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1: Well, that's all for today, friends.
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0: Bing Crosby and Rosemary Clooney with Buddy Cole's music were presented from Hollywood. This is Ken Carpenter inviting you to join us again tomorrow.

The Abbott and Costello Program. Listen to the rhythm of Will Osborne and his orchestra, the great song styles of Connie Haynes and Bob Matthews. And that happy, heavy, hippie little horseman, who, when asked to pick the winner of the Kentucky Derby, glanced at his racing form and calmly said,

0: There you are, Costello. I've been looking all over for you all week. I telephoned your house Tuesday night, and somebody answered and said you were taking a bath.
1: You know I'm lost already?
0: Right at the beginning, man. You heard it. Somebody. Look, never mind. This is no kidding. Somebody deliberately told me that you were taking a bath.
1: Somebody said that I was taking a bath?
0: Yeah, I call up Tuesday night.
1: Tuesday night?
0: Yes.
1: Brother, did you have the wrong number?
0: Well, look, my wife said she saw you in a tattoo parlor on Main Street this morning. What were you doing in a tattoo parlor?
1: Well, I got lonesome for my girlfriend, Tessie Tinfoil.
0: Yes?
1: You know, the one that's in the army?
0: Yeah.
1: So I had a picture tattooed on my back.
0: You had Tessie's picture tattooed on your back?
1: Oh, yeah. Sure. And I had me tattooed on my chest. Look. See it?
0: Wait a minute, Costello. I don't see you on your chest.
1: Am I back there with Tessie again?
0: Talk sense, Costello. I understand that Tessie is going to get out of the army next week.
1: Oh, that's right, Abbott. And she's going back to her old job posing for a designer. He uses Tessie's knees for models.
0: He uses Tessie's knees for models? What does he design?
1: Doorknobs.
0: Wait a minute. Costello, just a minute. Turn around. Let me see that picture of Tessie on your back. Go ahead. Turn around. Aha! I thought so. She's knock-kneed.
1: Tessie is not knock-kneed.
0: Well, her knees are touching.
1: She just stands that way because she hasn't got any garters.
0: Look, Costello, if you're so crazy about Tessie, why don't you marry her?
1: Well, I don't believe in marriage, Abbott. Marriage is like soup.
0: Marriage is like soup?
1: Sure, by the time you get through spooning, it cools off.
0: That's ridiculous.
1: Well, always, Abbott. You know, I don't know if Tessie wants to marry me or not. You see, she's also in love with 9 other guys.
0: Tessie is in love with you and 9 other guys?
1: Yeah. You should have been there the day Tessie left for the army.
0: What do you mean?
1: It was beautiful. The 10 of us chipped in and bought her an engagement ring.
0: Wait a minute. I understand you had a little spat with Tessie before she left. Well, what was it about?
1: She got mad at me because I stole a kiss.
0: Oh, now that's silly. Why should Tessie get mad because you stole a kiss?
1: I stole it from her sister. And you know something? That's the first girl I kissed since last Christmas.
0: Oh, Costello, you mean that from last Christmas till now you kissed just one girl? How do you account for that?
1: Oh, I guess I'm just a wolf. I can't control myself.
0: I can see that.
1: I'm a cat. I'm lower than a cat. I'm an old Studebaker. With no fog lights.
0: All right. Just cut that out, Costello. The trouble with you is that you wear your heart on your sleeve.
1: That's a lie. I might have a little liver and onions on my vest and a smudge of tapioca on my trousers, but I ain't got no heart on my sleeve.
0: No, no, Costello. I only meant that you are fickle.
1: I'm what?
0: You're fickle. Fickle.
1: I never touch the stuff. I've never been fickled in my life.
0: Now, look. I'm not referring to drinking. I'm referring to love. Do you know what love is?
1: Oh, sure. Little pigeons make love. Butterflies make love.
0: Yes.
1: Oysters make love.
0: Yeah. Wait a minute. Oysters make love.
1: You'd be surprised what goes on inside them shells.
0: Now. Costello, you don't appreciate romance. You know, you don't, really, Lou. You don't appreciate romance at all. Oh, when I was courting my wife, there was a big grandfather's clock in the living room. We used to sit and listen to it tick, and it said, take your time, take your time, take your time.
1: Yeah, but things are different now, Abbott. Today, when a fellow sits in the parlor with his girl, there's an alarm clock on the mantle that says, get together, get together, get together, get together, get together, get together.
0: Ah, I'll never forget that old grandfather's clock. It's a great memory, though, Lou. That old grandfather's clock. The day we were married, it stopped.
1: Stopped?
0: Yep.
1: Your wife must have looked at it.
0: I guess... wait a minute. Are you insinuating that my wife's face would stop a clock?
1: Well, it ain't running, is it?
0: Look, forget about the clock, Costello. What happened to your romance with that tall, red-headed girl?
1: Oh, you mean lean against her?
0: Yes.
1: Oh, well... We're married and happy.
0: Married and happy?
1: Yeah, she's married and I'm happy.
0: I'm glad she married somebody else. The only reason you wanted to marry her was... for her money.
1: Well, marrying for money is better than getting married for no reason at all.
0: Costello, when I married my wife, everyone said it was a perfect match.
1: Match is right. She struck you and you went out like a light.
0: Well, at least I'm not henpecked.
1: Henpecked? Before you were married, you used to snore in your sleep. Now you cackle.
0: No, that's not true. Before I was married, everything was lovely. I'd sneak into the parlor and I'd catch her in my arms.
1: Now you sneak into the bedroom and catch her in your pocket.
0: Forget about my marriage, Costello. I'd like to get you straightened out. Now, Tessie Tinfoil is not the girl for you. Tessie is too blasé.
1: Too what?
0: Blasé. Tessie's too blasé.
1: She's got more than two blasés. Tessie's got a red blasé and a green blasé. And she's got a yellow blouse. She wears them with her checkered skirt, under the coat of her suit.
2: No, there's too many things.
0: Dummy. When I say she's blouse, I mean Tessie's sophisticated.
1: Sophisticated?
0: That's right.
1: How do you like that? And she promised to me that she'd stay on the wagon.
0: Listen, you imbecile, please. When I say a girl's blouse, I'm not referring to her clothes. Anyone who is blasé is sophisticated, and sophisticated has nothing to do with being inebriated. It merely means that a person has reached a degree of sophistication where he or she becomes blasé.
1: Oh, when you say a girl's blasé, you're not referring to her clothes.
0: No.
1: And anyone who is blasé is sophisticated, and sophisticated has nothing to do with being inebriated. It merely means that a person has reached a degree of sophistication where he or she becomes blasé.
0: Now you've got it.
1: Now I don't even know what I'm talking about.
0: Get him out of here.

0: Say, Costello, hey, wouldn't this be a dandy day to go to the beach?
1: Oh, yes. If we had a telephone call, we could call up some girls. If we had a nickel. And if we knew any girls.
0: There you go again, girls, girls, girls. Can't you think of anything better than girls?
1: There's something better.
0: Oh, look, Costello. Hey, there's Connie Haynes. Why don't you ask her if she'd like to go to the beach?
1: Okay. Oh, Connie. Hey, Connie, how would you like to go to the beach with me, huh?
2: Well, Mr. Costello, honey, I don't know if I should. I suppose you all want to teach me how to swim?
1: Oh, nothing like that.
2: Well, you all won't try to hold my hand?
1: Oh, you know me better than that, Connie.
2: And you won't hug me or kiss me?
1: Oh, gee, willikers, no. I mean, after all, I promise I won't.
2: Then what are we going for?
3: Then what are we going for? We're going for something.
2: Well, goodbye, Mr. Costello, honey.
4: All right, honey.
0: Well, Costello,
1: that kid murders me.
0: Now, wait a minute. You certainly got turned down fast by Connie.
1: Well, maybe she saw it because I broke a date with her Saturday night. I was supposed to meet her at 7 o'clock.
0: What happened?
1: I waited around till 11. She didn't come, so I just stood her up, that's all. I wish Connie would go to the beach with us because she's got the cutest bathing suit.
0: What is it like?
1: It's made of two pieces of string held together by a handkerchief.
0: Well, it's too bad Connie's not going. Come on, get your trunks, Costello, and let's go to the beach.
1: My trunks?
0: Yes.
1: Why should I take my trunks? I don't want to move. I just want to go swimming.
0: Well, you swim in trunks, don't you?
1: I do not. I swim in the water just like anybody else.
0: Never mind. I'll rent you a swimming suit. Would you wear a rented suit?
1: That depends where it's rented and the size of the rent.
0: No, come on, Costello. Let's get started. I'll get some lotion to rub on you so you won't sunburn.
1: Oh, you don't have to worry about me, Abbott. I never burn. I just take a nice, healthy, even blister.
0: Well, come on, Costello. There's nobody around, so get into your suit. Ah, isn't the beach beautiful? Just look at the birds flying over the water.
1: Oh, I wrote a poem about them birds. I'll recite it.
0: Go ahead.
1: A wonderful bird is the seagull, which can fly quite as high as an eagle. They sit on the sand, and sometimes they stand, but you can't tell a he from a she-gull.
0: Hey, Costello, here comes a cop.
5: Hey, you guys, this is a private beach. You can't swim here. It's against the law.
1: Well, why don't you tell me before I got undressed?
5: Well, there's no law against undressing.
0: Look, let's go. Let's go over behind those ropes, Costello. That's the public beach.
1: Look at that beautiful redhead. I'm going with her and teach her to swim.
0: Suppose she knows how to swim.
1: Then I'll let her teach me. Hey, Abbott, give me my pail and shovel. Right here is the spot where I covered Ruby Pool Cue up with the sand last Sunday.
0: Well, what do you want your shovel for now?
1: Well, I figure it's about time to dig her up.
0: Look, Costello. Hey, look at that fat lady in that rubber bathing suit.
1: Oh, them rubber bathing suits. They're made for fat ladies.
0: They
1: got a five-way stretch.
0: Five-way stretch?
1: Yeah, up and down, back and forth, and a shelf to take care of the surplus.
0: Hey, Costello, look at the man over there feeding donuts to his horse. Can you imagine that?
1: Hey, you mister, what's the idea of giving all them donuts to your horse?
3: I just want to see how many he'll eat before he asks for a cup of coffee.
1: Hey, what are you doing on the beach with that horse?
3: Well, you see, I came down here to go swim. To go swim.
1: Swimming?
3: No, fishing.
1: Did you catch anything?
3: No. You see, my wife was with me, and the fish took one look at her. When they saw how badly I was hooked, they wouldn't bite at all.
0: All right. Never mind him, Costello. Why don't you go into the water? You've always bragged to me that you were such a great lifesaver. Now, come
1: on. I am a great lifesaver, Abbott, and I'll prove it to you. I can save anybody. Anybody at all. Anybody want to be saved? Anybody at all would like to be saved?
6: Save me!
1: Are you a man or a woman?
6: Woman.
1: How old?
6: 57.
1: Anybody else want to be saved?
0: Never mind. The lifeguard got her. Lucky for you. Now, look, Costello, when you go into the water, stay close to the life boy.
1: Stay close to the what?
0: The boy. Stay close to the boy. That's the safest thing.
1: Stay close to the boy. That may be the safest thing, but if you want to have some fun, you got to stay close to the girls.
0: Costello, girls have nothing to do with this kind of a boy. The kind of a boy I mean will keep you up.
1: Well, what do you know? What is the boy's name?
0: The boy has no name. It's just a plain red and white boy.
1: A red...
0: Dummy, this boy is anchored to a sandbar, and it has a bell.
1: What is that bell boy doing in a bar?
0: No. The boy is not in the bar. The boy is on the bar.
1: He probably crawled up there to steal some pretzels.
6: No, no, no. Listen, you imbecile. That boy is on the bar to keep people from going on the rocks.
1: So he finally learned his lesson. Why didn't his mother keep him out of that bar?
6: This boy hasn't got a mother.
1: Hasn't got a mother?
6: No.
1: That did it.
6: What do you mean?
1: Abbott, you have gone too far. I didn't mind when you said that the girls will have nothing to do with this poor boy. And I was only mildly surprised when you told me that he was half red and half white. I said nothing when you pushed him up on top of the bar to steal pretzels when the bartender's back was turned. But when you tell me that that poor boy has no name and no mother, you have not only besmirched the sanctity of the American home, but you have

0: Costello, what are you doing with that horseshoe?
1: I'm going to throw it over my left shoulder and make a wish. I wish that Hedy Lamarr was the head of a giraffe and I was the body.
0: Oh, now, that sounds silly. That's ridiculous. Why should you wish that Hedy Lamarr was the head of a giraffe and you were the body?
1: I always wanted a long neck with Hedy.
0: Right. Costello, you've got to get girls off your mind. Why don't you walk in the park at night and admire the stars?
1: You mean like Betty Grable, Lana Turner, and Dorothy Lamour?
0: No. I'm talking about heavenly bodies.
1: Brother, we're both talking about the same thing.
0: Well, look, someday you're going to get in trouble chasing girls. And you'd better keep away from that young divorcee that lives next door to you. You'll never get to first base with her.
1: I did get to first base with her, Abbott.
0: What happened?
1: Her ex-husband was on second.
0: Hey, dummy, girls like her, a dime a dozen.
1: Yes, dime a dozen?
0: Yes.
1: Well, here's a nickel. Get me six.
0: I think you've got women on the brain. Last night in your sleep, you kept hollering for Ingrid Bergman.
1: Well, Ingrid Bergman happens to be my favorite actress since I saw her in that bathing beauty picture.
0: You saw Ingrid Bergman in a bathing beauty picture? What was it called?
1: For Whom the Bath Towels.
0: Costello, please. Do you dream of women every night?
1: Not every night.
0: No, that's better.
1: Sometimes I take a nap in the afternoon.
0: Come in.
2: Oh, there you are, you fat, impudent little slob.
1: That's me.
2: Yes, you. Costello, last night I dreamt that I went out with you.
1: You did?
2: Yes, and I've never been so insulted in my life. Take that. Ooh. Now, the next time I dream about you, maybe you'll act like a gentleman.
1: How do you like that? The next time she dreams she's got a date with me, I ain't even going to show up.
0: Well, Costello, I'm convinced that your dreams are the cause of all your girl troubles. And we've got to find out what they mean.
1: Gee, I wish we could. Really, I do.
0: I'm glad you said that, Costello, because we have with us tonight the world's greatest authority on dreams.
3: Ah, good evening, gentlemen. I am the world's greatest dream analyst, Professor Melonhead. known professionally as Dreamboat Melonhead.
1: Dreamboat Melonhead.
3: Dreamboat.
1: Looks like somebody plucked all the feathers out of your crow's nest.
3: Hey, young man, are you trying to infer that my head is bald?
1: Infer? If you put your head in fur, it would look like an oversized mothball. Hey, Abbott, get a load of that slippery dome. I've seen ostriches sitting on better-looking things than that.
0: No, Costello, please.
1: And you get results.
0: I know. Please. You shouldn't make cracks about the professor's head.
1: If his head ever cracks, I'll make an omelet out of it.
0: Look, gentlemen, we're wasting time. Professor Melonhead, yeah? Can you tell us what causes Costello to dream about girls?
3: Of course, Abbott. Tell me, Costello, do you dream about girls all the time?
1: No, only when I'm asleep.
3: That's fine, good. Now I'll have to have a little of your case history. Do any other members of your family have peculiar dreams?
1: Yes, my Uncle Artie Stebbins.
0: Mm-hmm.
1: Last night he dreamed he was pulling the weeds out of his garden.
3: Ah, he dreamed he was pulling weeds out of his garden. What happened?
1: When he woke up, his wife was as bald as an eagle.
3: All right, now let's get back to you, Costello. What type of girls do you dream of?
1: Beautiful girls.
3: Beautiful.
1: Once I dreamed a beautiful, gorgeous blonde, and when I put my arms around her, something electric passed between us.
3: A shock?
1: No, she slipped her light bill into my pocket.
0: Oh. Well, Professor Melonhead, have you found out what causes Costello's dreams?
3: Well, Abbott, my superficial diagnosis tells me that Costello's dreams are caused by contraction of the nerves in his head, making his brain too tense.
1: My brain is too tense?
3: Yep. Two tenths the size of a normal brain.
1: Melonhead, for two tenths, I'd sock you right in the puss.
3: All right. Now, Costello, I will attempt to remedy your condition by massaging your head. First, I will stuff cotton into your auditory canal. Then, I will pack your cranium in cracked ice, tighten your cerebrum, loosen your cerebellum, and then I will rub horse liniment into your medulla oblongata.
1: Wouldn't dare. You haven't got the nerve.
3: Oh, now, Costello, a person's equilibrium is often an important factor in the cause and effect of dreams. Therefore, I will have to test your equilibrium.
1: Melonhead, if you as much as lay one finger on my equilibrium, I will call my mother.
3: No. To test your equilibrium, Costello, I want you to climb up this stepladder here and balance yourself on the top step. Go ahead.
1: Well, it's very silly, but I'll go. Here I go.
3: Ah, Costello is now climbing the ladder. He's up 15 feet. He's up 30 feet. Keep climbing, Costello. Now he's up 75 feet. Costello has now climbed up to 100 feet. Now.
0: Wait a minute, Professor. That stepladder is only 9 feet tall.
3: Oh, my goodness. What a mistake. Costello, come

0: Costello, do you realize you climbed up 100 feet and that ladder is only 9 feet high?
1: Now he tells me.
2: Oh, let me out of here.
1: Let me at that melonhead, will you? Let me at melonhead.

0: And now here, Bud Abbott and Lou Costello with the final word.
1: Well, Costello, I think I figured out a cure for your mania for chasing girls. I've asked Connie Haynes to give you a nice big kiss.
2: Yeah, but that ought to cure me. Go ahead, Connie.
3: Well, pack her up, Mr. Costello, and I'll kiss you. Hmm. How do you feel now, Mr. Costello, honey?
4: I feel fine, but that sailor in the first row just fainted.
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0: The average U.S. mail is never happier than when he is looking through the morning's delivery of the U.S. mail. And here at 79 Wistful Vista, the squire is trying to look as important as one postcard, a chain letter, and a gas bill will permit. As we join Fibber McGee and Molly.
1: What's the card from, dearie?
2: A friend.
1: What friend?
2: I don't know. That's all the signature there is. A friend.
1: Well, what does it say?
2: It says, "Why don't you rake the leaves off your front lawn? Are you trying to make a slum of this neighborhood? Signed, a friend."
1: Fine friend. Do you recognize the handwriting?
2: It ain't hand-wrote. It's typewritten. I mean, it ain't handwritten. It's type. No, I mean, what I mean.
1: I know what you mean. Yes, I know.
2: Typewritten.
1: And, while I believe that sending anonymous letters is a cowardly, cheap, and awful thing to do, why don't you rake the leaves off the lawn?
2: Fertilizer.
1: What?
2: Why? I'm leaving them there intentionally. Let the snow cover them and let them rot. Next year, we'll have the finest lawn in the neighborhood. Fertilizer.
1: Well, yes, there's that. And then, too, if you let those leaves lie there a few thousand years, you'll have a ton of coal. What are those two letters?
2: I haven't opened them yet. This one's kind of heavy. I wonder what...
1: Oh, my goodness, a chain letter. What's the other one?
2: Well, let me see here. Oh, well, I'll be... Hey, this is from my cousin Ernest.
1: Oh?
2: My gosh, I haven't seen old Ernest since, well, way before the... Oh, it was long before the... Come to think of it, I don't even know cousin Ernest. Must be one of the West Side McGees.
1: The what?
2: The West Side McGees. Oh, I guess I never told you about the family feud.
1: No.
2: You see, in 1876, my great-great-grandfather... Father. Yeah, my great-great-grandfather, Patrick Henry McGee, he got accidentally locked in the smokehouse for 3 days, you see.
1: Yeah.
2: And when he got out, he was so dark, my great-great-granduncle, McIntosh McGee, smacked him with an axe, thinking he was an Indian. That kind of split the family up.
1: Yes, I can see how it would. But I never was one for family quarrels. What does Cousin Ernest say?
2: Oh, he's coming to visit us for a few days.
1: When?
2: Well, we got lots of time to get ready for him. He won't be here till the 23rd.
1: Fine, that'll give me time to clean the guest room.
2: Mm-hmm.
1: McGee, this is the 23rd.
2: What?
1: Yes.
2: It is? Well, gee whiz, I gotta get busy. Gotta get a guest card to the Elks Club and gotta line up a couple of poker games and prize fights and gotta...
1: Oh, hello there, Alice.
3: Hello, Mrs. McGee. Mr. McGee, any mail for me?
2: Just a letter from the airplane plant, Alice. They said they hated to see you leave their employ and wished you good luck and enclosed your final paycheck for $39.18.
1: McGee, did you open Alice's letter?
2: Why, certainly not. I was just seeing who it was for, and I happened to be lighting a cigar at the same time, and I happened to get the letter between me and the lighted match, and I read the whole thing before I realized what I was doing.
1: Yes, he was so absent-minded about it, Alice, he had to light three more matches before he could make out the amount of the check.
3: Oh, that's all right, Mrs. McGee. Some people might think he was a nosy little snoop, but I know it was just a friendly interest.
2: Hey, don't make too many social commitments for the rest of the week, kid.
3: Hmm?
2: I may want to arrange a few dates for my cousin Ernest. He's coming to visit us.
1: Maybe he's married, McGee.
2: Oh, I doubt if Ernest is married. None of the West Side McGees ever got married until late in life. Cousin Hubert didn't get married till he was 87. Yeah, and he married a kid of 65. Everybody said he was silly marrying a girl 22 years younger than himself. But they were very happy until he died, 20 years later. Broke his neck falling off his polo pony.
3: Well, what does your cousin Ernest look like, Mr. McGee?
2: Frankly, Alice, I don't quite remember cousin Ernest. But all the West Side McGees were good looking. My great uncle Folsom used to pose for collar ads.
3: Creepers, really?
1: Mm-hmm. Yes, indeed.
2: Yeah.
1: Then the harness business folded up and he had to go to work.
2: You keep a few evenings open this week, Alice. I think you'll like Cousin Ernest. If he's like the rest of them West Side McGees, he'll keep you out dancing till the cows come home.
3: I used to go with a boy like that. He kept me out dancing till the cows came home and then got sore because I wouldn't help him with the milking.
1: Well, he'll probably be here by dinner time, Alice. You can meet him then.
3: Oh, that'll be super, Mrs. McGee. Gee, I hope he's tall and handsome with lots of money. Oh, what am I saying? What do I care how tall or handsome he is? Well, goodbye now. I'll go upstairs and check over my engagement book.
1: Well, I do wish I knew more about your cousin Ernest, dearie. I'd like to know what to cook for him and everything.
2: Well, in the first place, he must be my second cousin. He's one of Aunt Lucy's boys, and she's a second cousin to Annie Hogan.
1: Oh?
2: There's a lot of dough in that branch of the family. Hey, maybe I can get cousin Ernest to invest a few $1,000 in a certain project of mine.
1: What project?
2: I don't know, but I'll think of one. Hey, you know what?
1: Know what?
2: I'm going to throw a big dinner for Ernie at the Elks Club tonight.
1: Oh,
2: yes,
1: dear.
2: Sir. Get a private dining room. Flowers on the table. Salted cups and little paper nuts. Architects with melted butter.
1: You don't mean architects, sweetheart. Hmm? You mean artichoke.
2: Go on. An artichoke is a... Boy, this is a tough one, ain't it?
1: Yes. I think we better skip it.
2: Okay. Hey, where's my Parcheesi board? All the West Side McGee's are great Parcheesi players. You know where the Parcheesi set is, you?
1: Yes, I think it's...
2: Oh, I know. It's in the hall.
1: No, McGee, I just saw... Upstairs on the table in the hall.
2: Incidentally, remind me to straighten out that closet one of these days.
0: Billy Mills and the orchestra, and I'm going to love that guy.

0: I'd hate to think we'd just been casual acquaintances all these years.
1: Oh, I gotta have you there. Somebody's gotta insist that I make a speech. I'd ask for the dessert. You say, I think we ought to have a few words from our host.
0: Okay.
1: Then I kind of blush and everybody will applaud, and then I'll get up kind of bashful and make a brief speech. An hour and a half or so. I got it all wrote out.
0: Well, it'll be worth the entire expense of this thing to see you blush, McGee.
1: Oh, that's easy if you know how. Just hold your breath a few minutes. Then as you let...
0: Come in. Oh, hello, Dr. Gamble.
2: Hello, Molly. And how are you, egghead?
1: Fine, butcher boy, fine. Hey, Doc, what are you doing tonight?
2: What I usually do, make my rounds at the hospital, answer a few phone calls about whether or not it's all right to eat lobster and ice cream at the same meal, conduct my regular classes for amateur fathers in baby burping, then go to bed for a well-earned rest, which I won't get because some dimwit picks the hour of 4 a.m. to light a match to look into his gas tank.
0: Well, is it all right to eat lobster and ice cream at the same meal, Doctor?
2: It is a matter for individual research, my dear. I've done it and loved it, but I happen to have a digestive apparatus designed by the Bethlehem Steel Corporation.
1: The reason I asked what you were doing tonight, Pasteur... I'm having a special dinner at the Elks for my cousin Ernest. Like to have you there. Not on account of your personality, but just in case somebody chokes on a bone.
2: Thank you. Thank you, my boy. I'll be there if I can make it.
1: Fine.
2: Don't get annoyed if I'm called away in the middle of the salad course to usher a new little vital statistic into the world. Have I met Cousin Ernest?
0: No, and neither have we, Doctor. He's coming to visit us for a few days.
2: Oh, well, it'll be nice to meet him, particularly if he hasn't...
0: I'll get it. 79 Whistful Vista, Molly McGee speaking. Who? Yes, he's right here. For you, Doctor.
2: Thanks. Gamble speaking. Who? Oh, yes. Well, I'll be right over and take care of it. Just don't worry about it. Yes, right away. You'll excuse me, folks. I've got to make an emergency call.
1: Oh, something serious, Doc?
2: Yes, I've got to show a woman how to remove stains from a rug.
0: Well, that's an unusual thing to ask a doctor, isn't it?
2: No, no. That was Mrs. Staines calling. Her husband's pie-eyed again. See you at the Elks again.
0: Hadn't you better get down to the Elks and see if everything is all right for your dinner party?
1: Hey, I guess I better have it that. I got to confer with the chairman of the Greens Committee.
0: The Greens Committee?
1: Yeah, I want to be sure there's no sand in the spinach tonight. You can help arrange with the flowers on the table and then...
3: Hello,
1: you can...
3: Molly. Hello, pal.
0: Hello, Mr. Wilcox.
1: Junior, you're just the guy I wanted to see. You free for dinner tonight?
3: Well, I was taking my wife out to a Chinese restaurant. Every now and then she gets the yen for some gung far chi and lim tui.
1: Well, looky, Junie. I got a cousin coming for a visit, and I'm throwing a little marshmallow roast at the Elks. Why don't you bring your sparring partner and join us?
3: Yeah, I'd love to, pal. Hey, let me use your phone, and I'll check with Sugar Face.
0: Help yourself, Mr. Wilcox. Tell her it's strictly informal, plaid tie and toothpicks.
3: Okay. Hello, operator. Give me Westwood 000001.
1: You must have known somebody to get a low number like that.
3: Hello, is this the Wilcox residence? Mr. Wilcox speaking. I'd like to speak to Mrs. Wilcox, please. Yes.
0: Who is that?
3: One of the butlers.
1: One of the butlers?
3: Yes, Tilly Butler does the house cleaning. Pete Butler washes the windows. Hello, Dreamboat. This daddy's little taffy apple?
0: How long has he been married?
1: I'm beginning to wonder if he is married.
3: Listen, honey lip. Remember Mr. McGee? Yes. Only you mustn't talk like that, loving them. They'll take our phone out. Well, look, we're invited to have dinner with the McGee's at the Elks Club tonight. Huh? Oh, but you can do that in 20 minutes or less, dear. Remember what Daddykins is always telling you?
1: What are you always telling her, Daddykins?
0: Quiet, McGee.
3: Look, Jellycake.
1: Oh.
3: Yes. All right, Spaniel Eyes. Goodbye. What? Oh, you know I do. Goodbye.
0: She knows you do what, Mr. Wilcox?
3: Have my umbrella with me. What time at the Elks Club, pal?
1: About 7:15,
0: Wes. She will come to dinner with us, Mr. Wilcox.
3: Oh, sure. She said she was all set for some gung far chi and some lim tui, but she'd be glad to come.
1: What the Sam Hill is gung far chi and lim tui?
3: Ham and eggs.
0: Oh.
3: See you at 7:15, pal. So long, Al.

0: mind them, dearie. We better be getting downtown.
1: Yeah.
0: Your cousin Ernest might be here any minute. Say, what if he calls while we're gone?
1: Oh, I'll leave a note on the telephone.
0: My God. I never would have thought of that.
1: Yeah. Oh, my gosh. I wonder if that'd be Cousin Ernie. Maybe it is. Come in.
0: Heavenly days, it's Mrs. Carstairs. Hello, Mrs. Carstairs.
2: How do you do, my dear? Good day, Mr. McGee.
1: Carsty, you're as welcome as a tax refund. Where are you tying on the feed bag this PM, kiddo?
2: I'm sorry to appear obtuse, Mr. McGee, but would you mind translating that into English? Remember, I haven't had all your disadvantages.
0: Well, he was just asking if you have any engagement for dinner tonight, Mrs. Carstairs. Himself here is giving a little dinner party for a cousin in the private dining room at the Elks Club.
2: Well, thank you so much. I shall be glad to come. Although, due to a previous engagement, which is part of my personal program of cultural development, I must scram quite early.
1: Well, scram any time you like, Carsty. You got to get home for something?
2: My music lesson, Mr. McGee.
0: Heavenly days, dearie. Are you studying music? Piano?
2: No.
1: Banjo?
2: No.
0: Is it a secret, Mrs. Carstairs?
2: Not exactly, but I've just taken up this instrument because of Mr. Carstairs. You see, he was at one time a captain in a Scottish Highland regiment.
1: You don't mean...
0: You're learning to play the...
2: Yes, the bagpipe. Mr. Carstairs likes to have me march around the breakfast room table playing the Battle of the Boyne Water as his oatmeal's being served.
1: Boy, he must be a real Scotsman.
2: Oh, he is indeed, Mr. McGee. He knows that after one of those performances, I'm much too winded to do any shopping that day. Well, I must gang the world anew. Hoots, toots.
3: The King's Men sing A Kiss Goodnight.

0: boys. I need one more chair on this side of the table. Yeah, that's it. Hey, Joe, that second place on the left there hasn't got any butter knife.
1: So what? He won't have any butter.
0: Oh, okay. Well, how does everything look, Molly?
2: Very handsome, McGee. Who arranged that floral centerpiece?
0: I did. You like it?
2: Why, it's beautiful. Those are lovely roses.
0: Yeah. Artificial ones would have been prettier, but there's a paper shortage, and I had to get real ones. Hey, Joe, how about ashtray?
1: Oh, forget it. Everybody stubs out the butts in the coffee saucers anyway.
0: Okay. Now, let me see. I wish I knew what kind of cigars Cousin Ernest smokes. I'd get a couple of boxes.
2: Look, dearie, I don't want to be a damp Afghan, but aren't you going a little overboard for a cousin you never saw?
0: Nothing is too good for a McGee, Snooky. By George, if I can't welcome my own blood cousin and such... Hey, Joe.
1: Yeah?
0: What kind of wine you serving with the fish course?
1: There ain't any fish course.
0: What kind of wine would you serve if we had a fish course?
1: Applejack.
0: Ah. My choice, exactly. I want to do this thing right, Molly. After all, Cousin Ernest may be a kind of a connoisseur.
2: Incidentally, isn't it about time you were hearing from Cousin Ernest if he's coming?
0: Well, didn't I tell you? Doc Gamble said he'd pick him up at the station.
2: Oh, how will Dr. Gamble know him?
0: Well, Doc's wearing a carnation in his buttonhole.
2: Oh?
0: Mm-hmm. That way, Cousin Ernest will recognize... Hey, Joe.
1: Now what?
0: We going to have a bus boy tonight?
1: Yeah, but he'll be a little late.
0: How come?
1: It's his bus.
0: Oh. Now, let me see. Napkins, place cards, celery, knowledge.
2: Oh, McGee, here comes Mayor Latrivia. Huh? Hello, Mr. Mayor.
3: Hello, Molly. I got your invitation at my office, McGee. As I was going by here, I thought I'd drop in and tell you I'd accept with pleasure.
0: Well, swell, Latrivia. This is in honor of my cousin, Ernest. Oh. You'll be seeing a lot of him the next few days. Poker games, golf, bowling, and all stuff like that there.
2: We're going to have broiled squab, Your Honor. You like squab?
3: Oh, very fond of it, Mrs. McGee.
0: Didn't have much of that stuff in the Solomon Islands. Eh, Latrivia?
3: Yes, but we called it by the native term.
2: What was that, Mr. McGee?
3: Spam. Our food was all right, but in some of the officers' messes, they had...
0: Some of the what, Latrivia?
3: In some of the officers' messes, they
2: Isn't
3: had...
2: Isn't that just sour grapes, Mr. Mayor?
3: Isn't what just sour grapes, Mrs. McGee?
0: The fact that you weren't allowed to eat with the officers don't give you any right to call their food a mess, does it?
3: It is not sour grapes. Mess is the correct term for the officer's dining room.
2: Well, even sweet grapes can make quite a mess, I'll say that.
0: Yeah.
2: But you'd think the officers would be a little more fussy than to make a mess in their own...
3: They didn't make a mess. It was a mess.
0: Well, who made it?
3: It's always a mess. I mean, in the service, the eating quarters are always a mess. Because...
0: Now, that's... just a darn minute. Just because you're in civics...
3: You
0: now...
3: listen to me, McGee. You're always getting me into one of these verbal brawls, but by George...
2: My voice! Stop that shouting, my goodness.
3: I was merely saying, Mrs. McGee, that in an officer's mess...
0: Well, why did they always serve grapes if it made such a mess?
3: They didn't always serve grapes. They never served grapes. In the 3 years I spent in the Coast Guard, I never saw a grape.
2: That's because you weren't an officer, I guess.
0: Yeah. That's really what you're griping about, Latrivia, because you had to eat with the enlisted men.
3: I'm not griping about anything. I mean, if the officers needed grapes, their mess would... If the officers missed, what I'm trying to tell you is that an officer's gripe, a grape... I mean, if they made a mess... I say, McGee.
0: Hey?
3: You were in the last war, weren't you?
2: Yes, he was, Mr. Mayor.
0: The big war. You bet.
3: Tell me, what did you call the sergeant who had charge of the food supply?
0: We called him Big Nose. Big Nose Whitney. Why?
3: But what was his official title?
2: He didn't have any title. He was an American.
3: I mean, he was a sergeant, wasn't he?
0: Certainly.
3: Ah, what kind of a sergeant?
0: A darn good one, Latrivia. I remember one time...
3: I mean, what was his official rank?
2: Sergeant.
3: What sergeant?
0: My sergeant! Hey, where are you going, Latrivia?
3: Down to the post office, McGee. If I'm not back here for dinner, I've re-enlisted!
0: Wonder why he was so interested in our mess sergeant.
2: Search me. Frankly, I'm getting... getting a little worried about your cousin Ernest.
0: Oh, he'll be along any minute now. Doc Gamble will find him.
2: When I think of the expense you've gone through for this dinner, and then if he didn't show up...
0: Ah, patah, shucks, it's only money. Hey, Joe.
1: Yeah?
0: Them squabs ready for the oven?
1: They're in the oven.
2: Oh. Oh, dear, this thing is... Oh, well, here come your guests, McGee. Hello, everybody.
0: Oh, come on in, folks.
2: Oh, my goodness.
0: Come on, gather right around. Now, look, everybody, take your places according to the place card, see? And when Doc Gamble comes in with my cousin Ernest, let's all sing, for he's a jolly good fellow, huh?
2: Oh, yeah. Yeah, well, here he is, McGee. Huh? Here's Dr. Gamble.
0: Oh, okay, folks. And a one, and a two, and a three.
4: Four. He's a jolly good
0: fellow. What's the big idea, Doc?
2: Where's Ernest?
5: Right here. Ernest, this is your cousin Molly and cousin Fibber. Friends, this is your cousin Ernest.
6: Oh, well, I ain't cousin Fibber. I cousin Molly. Gee, that was a swell train ride. I sat by the window all the way.
0: Are you Ernest McGee?
6: Well, I ain't Clark Gable.
2: How old are you, Ernest?
6: 11, going on 12. Mm-hmm. Hey, I'm hungry. Where are we going to eat?
2: We're going to eat right here, Ernest. You like squabs, son?
6: What's a squab?
0: It's a pigeon, and look who's talking.
7: Billy Mills and the orchestra, and I'm beginning to see the light.

I fell in love. And it was in a little town of Yuck Yuck. And I was working in this cute little restaurant called the Yuck Yuck Yuck restaurant. And it was there that I first met him. What a name. Jan Bonson. Yuck, yuck, yuck. Ah, but this Jan, he was strong and handsome. You know, he had the physique of a Greek god. Broad shoulders, graceful, sinewy arms, and a face like a Doberman pincher. With fingers to match. You know, he said I was beautiful, gorgeous, glamorous, exotic. Of course, he couldn't see very well either. But then one night he said to me, Cassandra, you shouldn't be scrubbing floors. Take your pale hands out of that pail. And Cassandra, he said, let me take you away from all this. Let me take you to the big cities. I'll show you the spots. I'll give you rings. I'll give you fur coats, rare tropical flowers. So I went to the big city, and what do you suppose happened? The only spots I saw were the spots before my eyes. The only rings I got were the rings under my eyes. My fur coats used to be McGinnis's goats. And as for flowers, why, he didn't even have a flower pot. I said I am through with romance.

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Mammy, listen what they're playing. They're playing "Weep No More, My Lady".

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I laugh and I sing as I swing to the

Hello, men. This is Marie Green again, coming to you on V-Discs. I have two songs for you, and I'm pretty sure you all know them, and I hope that you'll all like them. They are Solitude, and I Know That You Know.

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With one more little kiss, say nighty-night. Good night.

This is Marie Green. This B-disc we've made for you is a little out of the ordinary because all we did was just sort of get together and take off our shoes, relax, and try to create one of those soft, mellow moods. Singing with me on this record is a fellow we discovered here on B-discs. His name is Joe Dosh. It's the first record he's ever made, and I hope you'll like him as much as all of us do. Oh yes, the name of the song? Well, it's easy to remember. Your sweet expression.

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Brothers and sisters, listen to me about the great day coming and that jubilee. Pay attention to me, children, and listen now. 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

0: The Lux Radio Theater brings you Douglas Fairbanks Jr. and Joan Bennett in Nothing Sacred. Ladies and gentlemen, your producer, Mr. Cecil B. DeMille. Greetings from Hollywood, ladies and gentlemen. Once upon a time, our own time, right now, there was a little nobody who suddenly found herself rich, famous, and in love. That's the story of Hazel Flagg in Nothing Sacred. And compared to her story, the adventures of Cinderella were as routine as a timetable. One day, Hazel Flagg is living a highly unexciting life in a quiet little village. A day later, she's off on a mad whirl of New York, the toast of the town, a national idol, and the object of publicity so vast that even Hollywood must gape in astonishment. She didn't want to be famous. Her only desire was a trip to the big city. But her little innocent deception went so far wrong that she lost control of her life and, of course, her heart. Our bewildered heroine is played by the very lovely Joan Bennett. And as the originator of all her adventures, you'll hear Douglas Fairbanks, Jr., in the part of a newspaper reporter whose talent for reporting the news is surpassed only by his genius for making it. Many of you have asked for this play and these stars in your letters, and the postman is our number one advisor in this theater. Not long ago, he brought us a letter from one of the women of our audience. That's almost an adventure story in itself. She wrote, "I traveled to Alaska recently by the Yukon River route. At the junction of the Yukon and the Big Salmon River, a quantity of freight was unloaded from the sternwheel steamer White Horse. Along with sugar, flour, rice, and hardware, I saw a case of Lux toilet soap put ashore. Someone must have wanted it very much, for already it had traveled hundreds of miles by steamer and train, and from that point it was to go still further inland by plane." Then she adds loyally, "Of course, Lux toilet soap has been with me on every mile of my journey." You know, it's loyalty like that which inspires us in this theater on every mile of our journey through the season. And now to begin an exciting evening, we ring up the curtain on Act One of Nothing Sacred, starring Douglas Fairbanks, Jr. as Wally Cook and Joan Bennett as Hazel Flagg. New York City, the skyscraper champion, where the city slickers and the wise guys peddle gold bricks to each other. One of these gold bricks is being peddled right now in the banquet room of a Park Avenue hotel. At a dinner in honor of the Sultan of Mazapan. In all his oriental splendor, the Sultan sits at the head of the table while the Toastmaster, editor of the Morning Star, holds forth on his virtues.
1: Ladies and gentlemen, when the Morning Star summoned you to this banquet, I realized there were only two people qualified to introduce the great man we are honoring tonight. Either my humble self or that pearl among journalists, Mr. Wallace Cook, my great friend and star reporter.
2: Thank you, thank you.
1: I want Mr. Cook himself to tell you of the great feat he performed, not only for the Morning Star and for the city of New York, but for mankind itself, in interesting our guest of honor in this great project.
2: Thank you. As you know, ladies and gentlemen, our guest of honor, the Sultan, is a man of great culture. When I first approached him with our idea, he was in immediate accord. You know our plan, 27 halls of learning, 27 arenas of art, to be known as the Morning Star Temple. And for every dollar we contribute, our guest has pledged himself to give 10. Ladies and gentlemen, it is now my great honor to introduce to you a prince with a heart as big as his pocketbook. That fabulous and magnificent potentate of the Orient, the Sultan of Mazapan.
3: Peace be unto you, my friends. Peace and blessings of culture. As Sultan of Mazapan, it has been my privilege.
4: Let me see. That's all I ask. Just let me see.
5: Quiet back there. What's the trouble?
4: Where is he? Yeah, that's him. That's him, officer.
5: What's the matter here? Do you realize you're interrupting the Sultan of Mazapan?
4: That ain't no Sultan. That's my husband. Take off them fancy toes, big shot. Get on back to Harlem where you belong.

0: Sultan in rented robes, Trix Morning Star. Sultan of Mazapan is Harlem bootblack. Oriental potentate shines nifty shoe. Well, what have you got to say for yourself?
1: I'm sorry, Mr. Stone.
0: You're sorry. You're sorry, and the Morning Star is ruined. Well, my fine Oriental potentate, I'm not going to have you arrested. I'm going to put you on the payroll as a janitor.
1: Thank you, sir.
0: And I want you always present in the local room where my reporters and Mr. Wallace Cook can drink you in constantly as a warning against fakes.
1: Yes. May I ask, ain't Mr. Cook a reporter anymore? I wouldn't like for him to lose his job. He was very nice to me.
0: No. No, Mr. Cook has not been discharged, Your Majesty. For his own good and the good of the Morning Star, I have removed him from the land of the living. Mr. Wallace Cook is now editor-in-chief of the obituary column. What is it? Oh, he does. Well, tell Mr. Cook I don't want to see him. And now, Your Royal Highness, get out of here and get to work.
1: Yes, yes.
2: Listen, Oliver.
0: You get out, too.
2: I won't. You're going to listen to me. I tell you, I'm innocent. I was just as fooled by that fake as you were. I believed everything he said, just as you did. And either you cut out these fat-headed monkey shines of yours and let bygones be bygones, or I'm walking out of this fish trap right here and now.
0: You are under contract to the Star for 5 more years. You're not in a position to resign unless you wish to retire from journalistic efforts over that period.
2: Oliver, you're not going to keep me pounding out obituaries for 5 years.
0: Those are my plans, Mr. Cook.
2: That's gratitude. I'm the best reporter you ever had. I've handed you 100 scoops. It isn't fair, Oliver. It isn't human.
0: Oh, shut up.
2: Oliver, I don't like to say this, but the paper's going to rack and ruin without me. Look at this.
0: What's that?
2: An item from the second page. The second page, mind you. About a poor little working girl. Doomed to death from radium poisoning.
0: Well, what about it? We covered it, didn't we?
2: Covered it. Oliver, you're getting old. Look. 1, 2, 3, 4, 5, 6 lines on Hazel Flagg. And a poor little small-town kid with a few months to live at the outside, doomed, death staring her in the face. What does she feel? What does she think? Doomed by radium poisoning.
0: Don't shout at me.
2: Listen, Oliver, there's a story in this kid that ought to tear your heart out. Where is it? Why hasn't the Star got it? I'll tell you, because I'm stuck behind a water cooler on account of some whim of yours. Listen, Oliver, give me a chance, will you? Say, help me. May I drop dead? I'll redeem myself.
0: I ought to be shot for what I'm thinking.
2: What are you thinking?
0: I'm thinking that maybe you aren't the most tittering imbecile on earth. I'm thinking that maybe you've learned your lesson.
2: Oliver, sir, help me. I'll go up and see that kid tomorrow. I'll dig you up a story that'll make this town swoon. Here's my hand on it.
0: All right. I'm a sucker, but go on. Redeem yourself.
2: Thanks. You won't regret it, Oliver. If I don't come back with the biggest story you ever handled, you can put me back in short pants and make me the Marvel editor.
3: Aikensville,
2: Aikensville, Walt. Good morning. I said good morning. You the station master?
3: Yep.
2: Fine. You can tell me then, do you know this girl in this picture here?
3: Yep.
2: Hazel Flagg, isn't it?
3: Yep.
2: Oh. Well, where can I find her? Is she in the hospital?
3: Nope.
2: Oh, just walking around, laughing and carrying on, I suppose.
3: Yep.
2: I see. Well, my name's Cook, Wallace Cook. I'm from the New York Star. I'm going to be filing a lot of stuff in your telegraph office here.
3: Don't think you are.
2: Who says?
3: The Paragon factory owns this town. They don't care to have any scandal printed. What they say goes. Better take the next train back.
2: You're encouraging, I'll say that. Look, there's a fellow by the name of Enoch Downer around here, isn't there? Miss Flagg's guardian?
3: Yep.
2: Yeah, well, what kind of a fellow is he?
3: He won't talk to you. Nobody will talk to you in this town except me. Better go home.
2: Well, if you don't mind, I'll take a little stroll and have a look at the sights first.
3: Won't do you no good.
2: So you said before.
4: Yeah?
2: Good morning. You Mr. Enoch Downer?
4: Yep.
2: Well, my name is Cook.
4: Yeah? Come in.
2: Thank you, Mr. Downer. I'm up here from New York.
4: Yeah?
2: Yeah. Now, I understand that you're Miss Flagg's guardian.
4: Yeah.
2: That's true, isn't it?
4: Yep.
2: Good. Now, may I speak to her, please?
4: Nope.
2: You mean she's not in?
4: That's right.
2: No. Well, she'll be back, won't she?
4: Nope.
2: She won't be back?
4: Nope. She don't live here.
2: Oh. Well, Could you tell me where I could find her?
4: Where'd you say you were from?
2: New York. Now, if you'll just tell me where I could possibly...
4: You know what I think, young fella? I think you're a newspaper man. I can smell them. I've always been able to smell them. Excuse me while I open the window. Now, I'll tell you what I think of newspaper men. The hand of heaven reaching down into the mire couldn't elevate one of them to the depths of degradation. Not by a million miles.
2: I think you're being a little severe toward my profession. Not much, mind you, but just a little.
4: Nothing of the sort. I'm a fair-minded man, young fella. But when you've been robbed, swindled, cheated for 22 years out of a fortune, it's pardonable to formulate an opinion. From New York, huh?
2: Yep.
4: You don't happen to know of a newspaper called the Morning Star.
2: You have the honor, Mr. Downer, of addressing that newspaper's most gifted correspondent.
4: Moses in the mountain. You're from the Morning Star? Stay right where you are. Don't move. I'll show you something that'll freeze you.
2: Listen, I'm getting sick of this taffy pull. Where can I get a hold of Hazel Flagg?
4: Don't talk to me about Hazel Flagg. No, siree. Here's the evidence.
2: Mr. Downer, all I want is a simple answer. What is Miss Flagg's address?
4: Don't waste my time, young fella. Here, read that. That's a copy of the essay I wrote. Read it. Go on.
2: Tit for tat. Give me your address and I'll pore over these interesting documents all night.
4: I entered this contest with a clean pair of hands. Who are the six greatest Americans? Read that. I named them and proved why. Name them and write the essay about them, the rule said. And I wrote the essay. The best essay you ever read, young man. And what happened? Did I win the $10,000? No, siree. Did I win $5,000? Did they even try to save their faces by giving me one of the smaller $1,000 prizes? Not that gang of chicken thieves. Here's what they gave me. Read that. A check for $1. Young fella, for 22 years,
2: Mr.
4: I've been...
2: Mr. Downer, try to be reasonable. You can't harbor a grudge for 22 years. Besides, maybe it wasn't the best essay sent in.
4: What's that?
2: Well, it's a difference of opinion that makes horse racing, isn't it? And if everyone thought alike about things, all the men would be trying to marry the same gal. And what's more...
4: Don't try to talk me out of this, young man. This is my grudge, and I'll harbor it till the day I die.
2: But you can't blame a newspaper.
4: Wait and see, that's all. The Morning Star had its chance to win my respect 22 years ago. They saw fit to pass it up. Very well, I'll prove to them before I die who the six greatest Americans are and who wrote the best essay.
2: I could do better in darkest Africa. Good morning.
4: Good morning.
2: I beg your pardon.
5: Oh, it's all right.
2: Say, wait a minute. Aren't you Miss Hazel Flagg? I want to speak to you.
5: Excuse me. I can't talk now.
2: Oh, but listen, wait.
5: Good morning, Enid.
4: Morning, Hazel. Come on in, sit down. Just had a young fella in here from New York, fresh as paint.
5: I just stopped by at Dr. Fenwick's house.
4: Did you see him?
5: No. He was supposed to have those new X-ray plates this morning.
4: Yeah, he's got them all right.
5: He has?
4: Yeah, he was here a little while ago. Thought he might find you.
5: Oh.
4: Now, you don't have to stand there looking so dramatic like Eliza crossing the ice. Sit down. Get some news for you.
5: Oh, I can't help feeling a little bad. You couldn't either if you were going to die.
4: Well, you can stop giving yourself the airs of a dying swan. According to the new X-ray plates, you ain't gonna die. Unless you get run over or something.
5: What?
4: You heard me. I don't like to chew my cabbage twice.
5: Enoch, I'm not going to die.
4: That's what the doc says. You're fitter than a fiddle. And stop gawking at me.
5: Oh, I've got to cry, Enoch. I can't help it.
4: Oh, come. This ain't no way to behave. You'd think it was bad news instead of good.
5: Oh, but Enoch, it's so sudden.
4: Well, the doc was mighty pleased. He says that first diagnosis was a mistake. Says he got so he was seeing radium poisoning everywhere.
5: Oh, I've been awfully brave, haven't I, not to cry before? Please say I have.
4: Well, now that it's all over, I don't mind telling you, Hazel, I felt kind of sorry for you. Sort of. I've been under a great strain.
5: You know, I don't know what I'm so happy about, Enoch. It sort of spoiled my trip.
4: Huh? What trip's that, Hazel?
5: I was going to take that $200 you get for dying in Aikensville and go to New York and blow it all in and die happy. And now I've got to stay in Aikensville.
4: Well, that ain't a nice thing to say. So that's your gratitude for being snatched from the jaws of death.
5: I don't know whether I'm happy or miserable. I'm all mixed up. Oh, I'm terribly grateful to Dr. Fenwick, of course, only it's kind of startling to be brought to life twice, and each time in Aikensville. Goodbye, Enoch.
4: Well, I'll be darned.
2: Miss Flagg. Oh, Miss Flagg, I'm Wallace Cook from the New York Star. I've come to see you. know it's hard for you to talk, but if you'll just listen to me a little while...
5: No, I have nothing to say now. It's sort of too late.
2: I know how you feel, Miss Flagg. I won't ask you any questions about your ailment.
5: Oh, that's all right. We just heard something. The new x-rays have come and they prove that the diagnosis...
2: Oh, please don't cry. I was thinking while I was waiting for you to come out. I have an idea. I want you to come to New York with me.
5: Huh?
2: As my guest, as the guest of the Morning Star. Now, don't say anything till I tell you.
5: Oh, I won't say anything.
2: If you were my sister or somebody close to me, I'd take you out of Aikensville dead or alive, Miss Flagg.
5: Oh, I've always wanted to see the world outside before
2: Oh, it's tragic. You've lived here all your life, huh?
5: Twice that long.
2: You poor kid. You've never been in New York.
5: Oh, well, my grandmother took me when I was three, but I didn't appreciate
2: it. Listen, we'll show you the town. We'll take you everywhere. You'll have more fun than if you lived 100 years in this moth-eaten yep and nope village.
5: Oh, that's so very true.
2: Is it a bargain?
5: Oh, I don't know. It would be imposing on everybody and...
2: Imposing? In what way?
5: Well, I just thought it would be wrong to make people sad. I mean, I'd be kind of a killjoy, wouldn't I?
2: Listen, I'll be frank with you. Even if I sound like a ghoul, you'll be a sensation. The whole town will take you to its heart. You'll have everything you ever dreamed of, and you'll have it on a silver platter. You'll be like Aladdin with a magic lamp to rub.
5: You mean they'll like me just because I'm dying?
2: Well, that's a cruel way to put it. No, they'll like you because you'll be a symbol of courage and heroism. Well, we'll talk about that on the plane.
5: An airplane? You mean we're going to fly there?
2: Sure, we haven't much time. I'm sorry. I mean, the sooner you get there, the more time you'll have to enjoy yourself.
5: You know, I was going to go before. I saved $100.
2: Listen, $100 million couldn't buy you the fun the Morning Star can give you. Come on.
5: Oh, no. I got to take him with me.
2: Who?
5: Enoch, Mr. Donner. You wait here. You won't go away, will you?
2: Nope.
5: I'll go ask him. Will you wait here?
2: Yep.
5: Enoch! Enoch! Listen!

0: Enoch, look. Look down there.
1: I don't care for scenery from this point of view.
0: Oh, but Enoch, that's the Statue of Liberty.
1: I've seen it.
2: Miss Flagg?
0: Yes, Mr. Cook.
2: I got in touch with Oliver by radio. Oliver Stone, my editor. He's toe dancing in the streets, waiting for us.
0: Oh, I hope he's nice, like you.
2: Well, he's got a different quality of charm. He's a sort of a cross between a snake and a werewolf. But with a lovable streak, if you care to blast for it. You getting nervous?
0: Oh, no, no. I just hope he doesn't have a lot of long-whiskered doctors around to bother me. You know, I'm not coming to New York to play guinea pig for a lot of scientists. Everybody knows that radium poisoning is incurable, so why waste any time in that direction?
2: Don't you worry about that. You won't be bothered at all.
0: You know, I'm not going to bed till my teeth start falling out. That's when I begin worrying, isn't it, Enoch?
1: It's as good a time as any.
2: How are you feeling now, sailor?
0: Hunky-dory, Skip.
2: Look, there's New York.
0: Oh.
2: There she is in all her beads and ribbons. And you're really going to see it right. Oliver's worked up a demonstration. New York's going to lay its heart at your feet. While the whistles blow, the bands play, and the cameras grind. How about you, sailor? Anything you care to say before we go into action?
0: I'm going to have a marvelous time. Whatever happens afterwards. Oh, I mean about my teeth falling out and all that. I'm going to have fun first. I am.
2: Well, if that doesn't make them cry, nothing will.
0: Cry? Why should they cry?
2: Because you're the bravest kid that ever lived. And there's no fake about it this time.

0: In just a moment, Mr. DeMille and our stars, Douglas Fairbanks Jr. and Joan Bennett, will bring us Act Two of Nothing Sacred. And now here's Libby Collins, our Hollywood news reporter, just back from a scouting expedition over at 20th Century Fox. Well, what's the good word, Libby?
1: The good word this week, Mr. Ruick, is about one of the most promising young starlets in Hollywood. See if you can guess who she is. Her 21st birthday is day after tomorrow. She's a lovely natural blonde with violet blue eyes. She's exactly 5'4" tall, weighs 120 pounds, and best of all, she has a lovely, creamy, smooth complexion.
0: Let's see. 21 this Wednesday. Blonde, lovely complexion. Of course, she's a Lux girl, Libby.
1: Of course. That's an easy guess, with nearly every star in Hollywood using Lux toilet soap. But that doesn't say who she is, so I guess I'll have to tell you. She's Mary Beth Hughes.
0: Mary Beth Hughes. Oh, I should have guessed. But tell us more about her, Libby.
1: Well, Mary Beth is working very hard for a career that her grandmother can be proud of.
0: Her grandmother?
1: Yes. You see, her grandmother was Flora Fostick. She played with Ethel Barrymore, was in Grand Opera at one time. Mary Beth says it was listening to her grandmother's recollections of the theater that made her want to become an actress. She began studying for the stage when she was just a little girl. Later on, after experience in stock company production, she came to Hollywood. Some chances to play bit parts followed. It wasn't long before her striking appearance, her ability and personality gave her the part of the young wife and four sons. And she woke up next morning to hear herself acclaimed the find of the season.
0: Yes, and she's been on her way up ever since. Her new picture is Sleepers West, isn't it?
1: That's right, Mr. Ruick.
0: Well, that's a very interesting story you've told us, Libby.
1: Yes, and here's something else that will interest you, Mr. Ruick. Mary Beth says she uses Lux soap every day. Never neglects her active lather facials, no matter how tired she may be at night. She says this Lux soap care is just right for her skin. Really works.
0: Thank you, Libby. And thank Mary Beth Hughes for us the next time you see her for the nice things that she said about Lux toilet soap. 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
2: Act Two of Nothing Sacred, starring Douglas Fairbanks, Jr. as Wally Cook and Joan Bennett as Hazel Flagg. New York has taken Hazel Flagg to its heart. Newspaper headlines boast of the doomed girl's courage. Skywriters fling her name across the heavens. The city is writhing at her feet, screaming its anguish, and loving every minute of it. And Hazel Flagg, the gentle faker, loves every second of it. On Wally Cook's arm, she's seeing New York as no one has ever seen it before. Tonight, she and Wally are witnessing a wrestling match in Madison Square Garden.
3: Break the other man's arm, Wally.
4: Here, yeah, now, here, don't excite yourself too much. It's just a fake.
3: What'd you say?
4: I said, don't excite yourself too much. It's just a fake.
3: Who's a fake?
4: Those wrestlers. The only square thing about them is the ring.
3: Oh, them.
4: They're a symbol of the whole town, pretending to fight, love, weep, and laugh all the time. And they're phonies, all of them. And I head the list.
3: Oh, no, you don't. Don't say that.
4: Using you to get a bonus and a byline on the front page. Making good over your poor little pain-racked body. And I'm worse than those fake wrestlers.
3: Oh, I'm feeling fine tonight, Wally. And you and the Morning Star have been so wonderful to me. All those wonderful gowns and banquets and the theater tickets. It's glorious.
4: Oh, stop looking so happy and gallant, will you? It breaks my heart.
5: Hold it, boy! Stop the match! Stop the match! Quiet, please! Quiet! Ladies and gentlemen, I have just learned that Miss Hazel Flagg is in the audience. I would like to ask this distinguished gathering to observe 10 seconds of silence in respect for Miss Flagg Let her go, Mike. One, two, three, four, five, six, seven, eight, nine, ten.
3: Wally, they're so sentimental.
4: In, driver, and don't spare the engine.
3: What's that? Another nightclub?
4: Yeah, they're having a Hazel Flag night.
3: Oh, everybody's being so nice to me. And you're the nicest.
4: Yes, I'm a real little Boy Scout.
3: Mr. Cook, could I get personal?
4: Well, that's what we're here for, to get personal. Proceed.
3: Well, I asked several people, but they didn't know.
4: Didn't know what?
3: If you were married.
4: The answer in capital letters is no, N-O.
3: N-O?
4: N-O.
3: Oh, I see. I don't suppose newspaper men marry as a rule.
4: Not after they're 14 or 15. That's the dangerous age for journalists. His ideals are not yet formed, and he falls easy prey to elderly waitresses. But once his finer side is born, he waits.
3: For what?
4: For the sound of the fire alarm, his flag waits to go rushing off to the fire.
3: What fire is that, Mr. Cook?
4: Love.
3: Oh. Oh, I used to hear about that in Aikensville.
4: Yes, it's gotten around.

0: fun?
1: Oh, yes.
0: Have some more champagne.
1: Oh, you think I ought to?
0: Oh, why not? It's on the Morning Star.
1: All right. You know, I am having fun. But sometimes I get kind of depressed, too. Like last night when I came into the theater and everybody moaned. Oh, like that. You'd think I was a case of walking cholera.
0: Yeah. You know, I used to love New York when it went gaga over some celebrity. Danced in the streets with a neon light around its heart. And I'm getting fed up with these trick tears and phony lamentations over you.
1: Oh, I'm glad they're phony. It makes everything all right in a way.
0: Huh?
1: Well, what I mean is I wouldn't want to feel I was really making all these people suffer.
0: Oh, they're not suffering. They're weeping for pure joy.
2: Greetings, greetings, my little folk. This is your old MC again, little old Harry Bushwick. Thank you, thank you. But there won't be any jokes tonight, folks. Because tonight there is one among us who adds a bit of unaccustomed drama to our little revel. She sits here, eyes sparkling, her face wreathed in a lovely smile, drinking in the charms, the glitter, the gay sounds of life. So drink your wine, laugh and applaud, while this little doomed child sits saying goodbye. Her last goodbye with a grateful smile on her lips. And now I want you to meet her, that little girl from Aikensville, that little soldier whose heroic smile in the face of death has wrung tears and cheers from the great stone heart of the city, our own Miss Hazel Flagg.
1: Thank you. Thank you. Thank you, ladies and gentlemen. Ladies and gentlemen. All I want to say is, oh.
2: She's fainted.
0: Hazel.
2: She's fainted, folks.
0: Hazel, look at her. Speak to me. Hazel, darling. What are you saying? Is
3: she going to be all right, Mr. Donner?
4: The doctor's on his way over. Now, if you fellas will just run along home, I'll let you know.
0: No, I'm going to wait. Is it... You suppose it's come, Enoch?
3: Yes. Tell the doctor we want to know the worst. We don't want him to spare our feelings. We go to press in 15 minutes.
0: Oh, shut up, will you?
4: I'll have to get back in there now. She's been asking for me.
0: Let us know, Enoch. We'll be waiting.
4: Hazel. Hazel. Wake up. Open your eyes.
1: Oh, Enoch. Where am I?
4: I'm disgusted with you, Hazel. Getting drunk in the middle of a memorial.
1: I'm not drunk. Just had one little sip or so. And then all those buffaloes ran over me.
4: What buffaloes?
1: I might have been trampled to death.
4: Don't yell. Somebody respectable could see you now. That would be pretty, wouldn't it? Shame on you. Take your shoes off.
1: Take them off yourself. It's 3 o'clock in the morning.
4: Quiet.
1: I danced the whole night through.
4: Be quiet, I tell you. That editor fella is right outside. You want him to hear you?
0: Why doesn't he let us know?
3: Well, it's getting late. If anything happens to her, we'll have to tear out our front page.
0: That's all that counts to you, isn't it? You bird brain. You've got a headline for a heart. That poor, gallant little kid standing in front of that goofy crowd. Smiling. Just smiling.
5: Don't waste copy on me, Wallace.
0: Oliver. There's the sweetest, loveliest kid in there that ever lived.
5: Yes, you said that before, Wally.
0: I'm through. I can't play Paul Bearer any longer. I'm resigning.
3: Oh, here he is. Well, Mr. Downer, is she gone?
4: She's all right, gentlemen. She's sleeping like a little baby.
3: Oh. Are you sure?
4: Just as if nothing had happened. She'll probably be fitter than a fiddle in the morning.
1: 3 o'clock in the morning.
3: What? What's that?
4: Oh, dear, dear, dear. Delirious again.
1: Answer that thing.
6: Hello. Yes, this is the nurse. Well, I'll have to ask Miss Flagg. Miss Flagg, there are 20 little school children downstairs to sing for you. Mr. Stone arranged for it yesterday.
1: Oh, that's horrible. I'll go mad.
6: Later, later. Hello. A little later, please.
4: Morning, Miss Rafferty.
6: Good morning, Mr. Downer.
4: How was the patient this morning? Feeling better?
6: It's hard to say. Mr. Downer, don't you think we should have a doctor in?
4: Doctor? We have a doctor. He was here last night.
6: Well, that's strange. Why didn't he leave me any orders? If Miss Flagg has radium poisoning,
4: Miss Rafferty. I imagine the doctor knows more about Miss Flagg's condition than we do. Step outside, please.
6: Certainly, Mr. Downer.
4: That young lady's getting a little too inquisitive.
7: Oh, Enoch. I wish we could have a doctor. I feel awful.
4: Now, I brought you something. Raw eggs. Just what you need. Now, drink them right down. They'll settle your stomach.
7: Oh, Enoch, what's the matter with me?
4: Nothing much. You've got what is known as a hangover.
7: I've got something worse than that. I've got a conscience. I'm ruining him, Enoch.
4: Ruining who?
7: Wallace, Mr. Cook.
4: Oh, him. Have another egg.
7: Enoch, listen. He thinks I've helped him become a great journalist, and they're giving him a bonus.
4: Well, it's coming out of the $10,000 they owe me. If I'm not complaining, why should he worry?
7: He thinks I've helped him, and it makes him feel bad. Oh, I can't stand it. You know what'll happen when they find out that I'm a good-for-nothing fake? They'll blame him. They'll burn down the newspaper. They'll have Wally lynched. Oh, Enoch, why did you let me come to New York? If you were only as honest as you look.
6: Mr. Cook is here to see Miss Flagg. Do you feel able to speak to him?
7: Tell him to come in.
8: Hello. Hello, Hazel.
7: Hello.
8: Hello, Enoch. It won't hurt her if I visit her a while.
4: No. The doc says she's doing very well for her last few weeks. If you want me, I'll be right outside.
8: I wouldn't disturb you, Hazel, but I'm going away, and I thought I might not see you again.
7: You're going away? Where?
8: Just to Albany.
7: What for?
8: Just to see the governor.
7: Wallace, what for?
8: Now, Hazel, you mustn't get overwrought.
7: Oh, it's something about me. I must know about it.
8: It's about the arrangements, Hazel.
7: What arrangements?
8: For the funeral.
7: What funeral?
8: Yours.
7: Oh.
8: Have I shot you?
7: Oh, no. Everybody's got to have a funeral sometime.
8: Oh, but not like yours, darling. I meant to keep it as a surprise.
7: It's better this way. You're telling me in advance so I can get used to it. I hope it's going to be a little funeral.
8: Well, not exactly. According to the present registration, there'll be about 30,000 automobiles and a considerable number on foot. Oh, about 500,000, I think.
7: Oh, my.
8: Oh, that's not half enough to mourn for you. I'm getting the governor to declare a public holiday for the occasion.
7: Oh, like St. Valentine's Day.
8: I'm glad I told you. Hazel, I want you to know now and always that I think you're magnificent.
7: Oh, please. Please don't say that. You have to go away.
8: Oh, I'll be back by night. I've got another surprise for you. I'll not tell you now.
7: Oh, I've got to hear it. Tell me.
8: Well, I promised you I wouldn't do this.
7: You wouldn't do what?
8: Call in any doctors. Hazel, I've broken my promise. Dr. Emil Egelhofer is in town, and I'm bringing him up to see you.
7: What for?
8: Hazel, he's the greatest expert on radium poisoning in the world. There's always an outside chance, just one in a million.
7: Wally, listen.
8: Hazel, I'm sorry, but I've got to run to catch the plane. Don't worry now. It's only a long shot, but we can hope. Goodbye.
7: Goodbye. Dr. Egelhofer. Oh...
4: Hey, don't. The little children are here.
7: What little children?
4: They're going to sing to you.
7: Enoch, this is the end.
4: Huh?
7: Don't ask any questions. Just listen to me. We're caught. Dr. Egelhofer is coming here tonight to expose me and Wally.
4: No. Don't worry. We'll just refuse to see him.
7: Oh, there's only one way out. There's only one way to save you and me and Wally. I've got to commit suicide in advance. Before that scientist gets to me, I've got to be drowned.
4: Oh, shut up.
7: No, I've got to do it. I'll leave a note to the city thanking everybody. You get rid of the nurse for the evening, and I'll jump into the river. Somebody's bound to see me jump in, and you'll be waiting in a rowboat and fish me out, and I'll swim underwater, and I'll change my name and hide away for the rest of my life and never see him again. Oh, they'll hold the funeral without me.
9: Hello. Where is he? Well, find him. Find him. I've got to find him.
8: Hey, Oliver, I spoke to the governor.
9: Never mind. He's here now. Wally, she's double-crossed us.
8: Who has?
9: Miss Hazel Flagg.
8: She's gone to some other paper?
9: She's gone into the river.
8: Listen, you weasel brain, what are you trying to tell me?
9: Hazel Flagg has committed suicide.
8: I don't believe it.
9: The hotel maid found a suicide note. The clerk saw her leave the hotel 5 minutes ago.
8: We've got to stop her.
9: Get the fire department. Tell them to cover the waterfront from the Battery to the Bronx.
8: Tell them yourself. I'm going to look for her.
10: Taxi!
11: Yes, sir. Where to?
8: I want to go to the docks, quick.
11: The docks? Which one?
8: All of them. Start at the Battery and work uptown on the west side. Stop at every place that somebody could jump into the river.
11: Oh, none of that now, buddy. None of that. That's the coward's way out.
8: No, don't. No, I'm not going to commit suicide. I, I'm looking for Hazel Flagg.
10: Oh, well, why'd you say so?
8: Well, get going.

0: Here's another dock, mister.
1: All right, wait here.
0: Now listen, buddy. This is like looking for a needle. The whole city's out searching for that flag dame. You'll never find her.
1: I'm still trying. Be right back.
0: Hey, wait a minute. Look, there's a dame.
1: Where?
0: Down there at the edge of the pier.
1: Hazel! Hazel, stop!
2: Stay away!
1: Hazel! Hazel!
2: Let me go!
1: You're not going to jump. You're coming with me.
2: No. Let me alone.
1: Listen, I'm not going to
2: let you... Look out, or we'll both fall in. Oh! Wally, are you all right?
1: Sure, I'm all right. But I can't swim.
2: Wally, keep your head up. I'll save you. Hang on to me. Hang on. Here, grab hold of my arm.
1: No, save yourself.
2: I'm all right. I'm hanging onto the pier. Pull yourself up, Wally. There's a platform under the pier.
1: You first. Go on. That's a street trick you tried to play.
2: Well, why didn't you stay in Albany?
1: Jumping off a pier like some hophead.
2: I didn't jump. You pulled me with you.
1: Scaring everybody out of their wits.
2: Stop hollering at me. I'm nervous.
1: Listen, either you'll give me your word of honor you won't try that again, or I'll spank you good.
2: What's that?
1: Fireboat. They're dragging the river for you.
2: Oh, Wally, don't you think you ought to tell them you found me? It seems unfair.
1: The fresh air will do them good. I want to talk to you.
2: Wally, are you really mad at me?
1: I'm mad at myself, drooling away to you about the funeral. That's what drove you to it.
2: Oh, to be really frank with you, Wally, it wasn't that at all. Oh, darling, I'd love to just sit here with you for the rest of my life.
1: Hazel, will you marry me?
2: What?
1: You heard me. Will you marry me?
2: Oh, Wally.
1: Come on, answer me.
2: Oh, but darling, there's no future in it.
1: Oh, don't talk like I have. I don't care about the future.
2: Oh, Wally, if things were normal, I... No, I mustn't. Don't ask me. Just kiss me and let it go at that without ruining your life.
1: Listen, what is there better to life than we've got? A handful of perfect hours. That's all the luckiest ever get out of it. Just a handful of hours to save and remember. And I'll be there at the end, sailor. I'll be there waving you goodbye. I'll be there just the same as if you and I had lived forever. You'll grow old in my heart. Well?
2: Wally... You're not doing this only because you're sorry for me. I mean, suppose I wasn't going to die. Suppose maybe I was going to live, a long, long time. Would you still want me?
1: Oh, that's a silly question. Of course I would.
2: Okay, then, Skipper.
1: No, Hazel. We only have a few hours. But we can make them seem like years.
2: Yeah. I bet they will, too.

After a brief intermission, Mr. DeMille and our stars Douglas Fairbanks Jr. and Joan Bennett return for Act Three of Nothing Sacred. Have you ever walked through a beautiful garden and wished that all its fresh, sweet fragrance could be captured and combined into one lovely perfume? Well, you'll feel as though just that has been accomplished when you breathe in the lovely, subtle fragrance of Lux Toilet Soap. 34 different ingredients gathered from all parts of the world have been blended by a master perfumer into a single delightful bouquet. No wonder screen stars say, "We love the delicate perfume Lux Toilet Soap has." And that's one important reason why this fine white complexion soap makes such a wonderful bath soap, too. Screen stars tell you, Lux soap leaves such a lovely fragrance on the skin. Well, they depend on Lux Toilet Soap for their daily beauty bath because it protects that lovely freshness that's so much a part of feminine charm. Leaves skin really sweet. Now, why don't you try this beauty bath tomorrow? You'll be delighted with the Lux Soap's rich, creamy life. Different ingredients gathered from all parts of the world have been blended by a master perfumer into a single delightful bouquet. No wonder screen stars say, "We love the delicate perfume Lux Toilet Soap has." And that's one important reason why this fine white complexion soap makes such a wonderful bath soap, too. 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Now, why don't you try this beauty bath tomorrow? 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

0: curtain rises on the third act of Nothing Sacred. The excitement seems to be over. Hazel Flagg has been rescued from a watery grave and is on her way back to her hotel suite. But there's more excitement to come. As she opens the living room door, she sees that Enoch has been entertaining a visitor.
1: Oh, excuse me.
2: It's all right, Hazel. Come in. I was wondering what became of you.
3: Good evening.
1: Good evening.
2: Oh, excuse me, Hazel. This gentleman dropped in for a little chat. This is Miss Hazel Flagg, Mr. Why, I don't believe I got your name.
3: My name is Dr. Emil Egelhofer.
1: What?
2: Dr. who?
3: Egelhofer. Well, shall we begin the examination?
1: Oh, Enoch.
4: Now, wait a minute, Dr. Egelhofer. This means a lot to my newspaper. Are you sure you examined the right girl and not some imposter?
5: The only imposter in this case, Mr. Stone, is the girl I examined. There is no vestige, no trace, no symptom of radium poisoning whatsoever. Here are the x-rays to prove it. You will receive my bill in the morning. Goodbye.
4: Goodbye. A fake. A phony. Hello. Send Wally in here. Yeah. And get me 4 sluggers from the circulation department. I'll kill him. I'll murder him, that dirty double-crossing.
6: Hey, Oliver, you want to see me? Yeah. I have a bulletin and a new lead for you on Hazel Flagg that's going to read that sourpuss of yours into a nosegay of smiles. So sit tight and tuck in your ears.
4: Go right ahead, Mr. Cook.
6: Well, listen, Miss Flagg is getting married tonight. You can wish me luck, old weasel brain. It's me. Hey, you stewed or something? I came in for congratulations. What's up? What's eating you?
4: I am sitting here, Mr. Cook, toying with the idea of removing your heart and stuffing it like an olive.
6: Hang on, Oliver. You're going screwy.
4: You've ruined me. You've ruined the Morning Star. You've blackened forever the fair name of journalism. You and that foul mistake of nature, Hazel Flagg.
6: You've got some excuse for those words, Oliver. Let's have it quick.
4: Excuse. Look at that.
6: What is it?
4: An x-ray plate. Look at that skeleton. Not a bone missing. Down to the last healthy vertebrae intact. And that's Hazel Flagg, the biggest fake of the century.
6: She hasn't got anything wrong with her at all. Oh, I can't believe it. It's like some miracle.
7: All right, boys, come on right in here. Oh, hello, boss. Here we are.
4: Who are you?
7: We're the 4 boys from the circulation department.
4: Oh. Good. 3 of you get to the Waldorf Hotel as quick as you can. Grab Hazel Flagg and bring her to this office if you have to drag her through the street by the hair.
7: Okay, get going, boys.
6: Wait a minute. So help me, Oliver. If you hurt that kid, I'll knock you cold. I'll brain you.
4: Shut up. Go ahead, boys. You, wait here.
7: Me, boss.
4: Yeah. I want you to stay and take care of this maniac. Keep your eye on him. He's dangerous.
7: If he makes a move, I'll slug him, huh?
4: Right.
6: Oliver, you're not going to hurt her.
4: Shut up.
6: I'm marrying her. Get that into that thick skull of yours. I don't care how we've been taken or what she's done. I'm in love with her.
4: No.
6: Well, that's a beautiful thought.
8: I thank heaven on my knees that she's a fraud and a fake and isn't going to die.
9: You're on your knees, are you? When the whole town's getting ready to laugh at us, a howl that'll be heard around the world.
8: Well, let him laugh. I'll do my own laughing back. And I want to make one speech to our dear readers before they carry our heads off on a pike. I want to tell them that we've been their benefactors. We gave them a chance to pretend their phony hearts were dripping with the milk of human kindness.
9: You, buddy, what's your name?
10: Me, Max.
9: I want quiet in this office, Max.
10: Quiet,
9: so I can think.
8: So Hazel Flagg's a fraud, eh?
9: Gag him.
8: Come here, Sonny. Well, when you start yelling foul, remember she was just a circulation stunt for you.
10: Quiet now, Bob.
8: Let me go. You used her like you used every broken heart you've ever found.
10: I'm getting sore now.
8: To inflame the public and help sell your papers.
9: That's enough, slug. Thank you, Max.
4: And before I'm through with that female Dracula, she'll wish she did have radio.

0: From poisoning. How's Wally?
1: Oh, he's coming around, Will. I didn't shock him hard.
0: Hello? Hello, who? No. No, who? Well, who's Mo Levinsky?
1: Oh, that's my brother. You sent him over to get that girl, remember?
0: Oh. Listen, what's that? Get the mush out of your mouth, man. Speak up.
1: Oh, he's a dumb cop, Mr. Stone. You better let me talk to him. You just get him all excited and he's gone.
0: All right.
1: Oh, Max. This is Mo. What's on your mind? Uh-huh. Oh, that's a shame.
0: Well, what is it? What is it?
1: I'm getting it. Go on. Go on, Mo. I take it easy. Uh-huh. Uh-huh. You don't say. Look, Mo, we hold a wire. I'm going to take up with Mrs. Stone.
0: Well?
1: He wants to know where we can get a doctor. This girl is sick.
0: Who's sick?
1: This girl, Hazel Flair.
0: It's a lie. It's a lie, I tell you.
1: I know.
2: Listen. Ask him. Oh, ask him what she's sick with.
1: He just told me. He says it's something like a DT's, only the dope can't pronounce it.
2: Well, is the nurse there?
1: Just a minute. Hello, Mo. This is Max. Your brother, Max Levinsky. He's getting rattled. Now, look, Mo, don't fight off the handle. All I want to know is the noisy there. No, not a noisy. Noisy. Like a tootsie.
0: Oh, give me that phone.
1: I'm getting it. Hello?
0: Give me the phone, I tell you.
1: Here's the noisy.
0: Hello. Hello, Miss Rafferty. Oliver Stone. What? She's got what? Pneumonia. It's a lie, I tell you.
3: Temperature of 106. Dying.
0: Go back and take that temperature again. I don't trust that girl till I get a doctor.
3: Pneumonia. It's like a pardon from the gallows.
0: Hello. Hello, get me Dr. Emil Egelhofer, quick.
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3: Stop you? Why, nobody's going to stop you now. If that little girl is sick, your place is by her side. Go ahead. Hello. Hello.
4: I'm so glad you came.
2: Oh, you are. Well, cut out the shenanigans. We haven't got any time to waste.
4: Oh, Wally, I'm on fire.
2: Keep quiet for a minute and listen. Egelhofer's going to be here in 10 or 15 minutes. Dr. Emil Egelhofer.
4: Oh, Wally, what'll I do?
2: I knew you were faking the minute I heard about that temperature.
4: Oh, Wally, they were going to arrest me. I couldn't get away. I put the thermometer under hot water and threw a fit. Oh, Wally, you hate me. I knew you'd hate me. I told you. I told you.
2: Well, let's not go into that now.
4: Egelhofer, he'll expose me again.
2: Keep your head and listen to me.
4: You hate me.
2: Oh, keep quiet. Must have been a lot of fun playing me for the world's prize chump. Wallace Cook, king of the booze.
4: I didn't mean it, really, I didn't.
2: Now, keep quiet and listen to me. Get out of bed.
4: Oh, no, let them arrest me and put me in prison. You won't hate me so much if I'm behind the bar.
2: Listen, my dying swan, this is no time to stop faking. Get up.
4: Ouch!
2: You're going to have pneumonia and you're going to have it good.
4: You want me to stand in front of the window and catch cold?
2: No, that'd take too long. We've got to raise your pulse to 160, quick! We've got to have you gasping and panting and covered in a cold sweat inside of 5 minutes.
4: How?
2: We're going to fight. Fight! Come on, Delilah, up with your jukes.
4: Oh, I can't. I'm sick of faking and lying.
2: Stand up here and fight.
4: What's the use? Why fool them any longer?
2: Because I love you.
4: Ouch! You hit me.
2: Because I'm going to marry you, and I don't want to spend my honeymoon hanging around Sing Sing, blowing kisses to you in the exercise yard. Come on, stop dogging it. You've got to be bathed in perspiration. Get going, you little crook.
4: Oh, call me a crook. You and your crooked newspaper. How do you like this?
2: That's a baby. Come on, keep moving.
4: I'll kill you. Dragging me around like I was a prize pig with a blue ribbon.
2: There's no blue ribbons on you, baby. Just a big yellow sign marked fake.
4: Oh, I'm a fake, huh? I'm a fake. What are you and that phony Santa Claus Oliver Stone slobbering and drooling over me? That's for the Morning Star.
2: That's for your Aunt Mary. Keep on. Keep moving, my little fraud.
4: Oh, I'll never forgive you as long as I live. I'll kill you. I hate you. I just hate you.
2: You're going to have plenty of reason to hate me. I'm going to show you cards and spades and lying for the next 50 years. I'm going to pay you back for every lie you ever told. I'm going to flirt and lie and cheat and swindle right through to our golden wedding.
4: Yeah. Let me just hit you once.
2: All right, come on. There's a girl. Faster. That's a girl. Keep moving.
4: I'm getting dizzy.
2: Oh, yeah, that's fine. Now, listen to me. And listen carefully. When you come to, I want you to remember what I'm telling you.
4: What do you mean, come to?
2: I mean when you regain consciousness. I want you to keep up with that old fake. See, you're dying.
4: Yeah. Let me just stop you once. Just once on the jaw, and I don't care what happens.
2: I just heard the elevator door. They're coming. Now, don't forget about the fake.
4: Yeah.
2: Say goodnight to Papa now.
4: What are you going to do?
2: This.
0: Well, you put up a nice fight, Wally. Is she out?
2: Why, you. Where have you been?
0: I stepped in the door at the beginning of round 2.
2: You mean to say you saw the whole thing?
0: From the beginning, Mr. Cook.
3: And it won't work.
2: Do you mean to say you stood there and let me beat up a defenseless woman?
3: I did, Mr. Cook.
2: Well, where's your sense of chivalry?
3: My chivalry? Aren't you just a trifle confused, Mr. Cook? You hit her.
2: That's entirely different. I love her.
4: Oh.
2: Wake up, darling. Wake up now.
4: Water. Water. I'm on fire. I'm hot.
2: Well, you can cool off now, Hazel. The game's over.
4: What?
2: The game is over. Mr. Stone saw me suck you.
4: You mean to say that that whole thing was for nothing?
2: I'm sorry.
4: Why, you big...
2: Hazel, put down that lamp. What's the matter with you? Are you trying to kill me?
4: Oh, Wally, I'm sorry. I don't know.
3: Now, listen, let's be calm. Let's sit down and talk this thing over rationally. Whether you realize it or not, Miss Flagg, we're all in a very bad spot.
4: My jaw hurts me. Did you break it, Wally?
2: Let me see. No, it's all right.
3: Oh, please, please, listen to me. Miss Flagg, the whole country is standing by waiting for you to die. The Morning Star has practically promised them you'll be deceased before dawn.
4: Oh, shut up about the Morning Star. I'm sick of the Morning Star, and I'm sick of you. I'm sick of the whole business.
3: Miss Flagg, I wonder if you're aware of the traditions of a great newspaper. Do you realize what it means to those who carry aloft the torch of journalism from the highest editor to the lowest office boy? The lifeblood of a newspaper, Miss Flagg, is its integrity. Am I right, Wally?
2: Word for word. I wrote that speech for you 10 years ago at the convention, remember?
4: You can both talk all you want. I've made up my mind.
2: You're what?
4: I'm through.
3: What do you mean you're through?
4: I'm going to confess. I'm going back to Aikensville. They love me there. They don't hit me on the jaw and push me in rivers.
3: Oh, but you can't confess. Do you realize that just outside this room are some of the most important citizens of New York City? And they're out there by special invitation from the Morning Star. And why? To pass on to the people of New York, to the people of the world, your last words.
2: For instance.
3: Now, this is no time for sarcasm, Wally. You got me into this. Get me out. Use your brain. Mine's done.
2: Where's that Downer guy? We'll blame the whole thing on him.
4: He went back to Aikensville.
3: Oh, he would, and we could use him now. We could throw him to the wolves. Just when we need him, he isn't here.
2: Wait a minute. I've got an idea.
3: Uh-huh.
2: We could bury her like they do in India, you know, like the yogis. We can stick a tube down her to breathe through and dig her up in the morning with no harm done.
4: You do it, too! Let me out of here!
2: Where are you going?
4: I'm going outside to tell those people the truth.
3: No, Wally, stop her. Stop her!
5: There she is, Hazel Flagg.
4: Listen, everybody.
5: Hazel, keep quiet.
4: I'm a fake. I'm a phony. I'm not going to die. I never was
5: Hazel,
4: going to die. I never
5: come
4: had
5: back
4: radium
5: here.
4: Poisoning.
5: Hazel,
4: I've
5: don't.
4: I've never had anything. I wanted a trip to New York, and I got it. What's more, you and New York are going to fly.
5: Get back in that room.
2: What's the meaning of this?
3: Ladies and gentlemen, please, please, the Morning Star keeps faith with its readers. I appeal to you. This story must not get out. If you'll just wait, I'm sure we can fix the whole thing. Oh, I'm ruined. Beaten to the dust. The Star will never rise again. And it's all your fault.
4: Oh, let me alone. I wish I really could die. Go someplace by myself and die alone. Like an elephant.
2: Alone? Like an elephant? Why not?
3: Huh? What do you mean? Have you got an idea?
2: Listen, Oliver, get me a pencil and paper and 2 tickets to Bermuda on the next boat.
3: What?
2: And then give me 5 minutes. 5 minutes to write your story. Go on, get going. Ship's news, reprinted from the Morning Star.
4: Read it, read it.
2: Radium girl disappears. Hazel Flagg goes to die alone. Doom girl's last words. Quote, dear New York, we've had a lot of good times together, you and I, but even the best of times must end, and so I have gone to face that end alone. Goodbye, dear New York. Sincerely, Hazel. Unquote.
4: Oh, it's very sad, isn't it?
2: Very. And look at this radiogram from Stone. Hazel's funeral held today. Stop. Great success. Love and kisses.
4: Oh, how beautiful. I wonder if I got many flowers.
2: Truckloads.
4: Oh, it's nice to know that people love you.
2: I'm a little touched myself. Are you happy, Mrs. Cook?
4: Ecstatic, Mr. Cook.
6: Curtain falls on nothing sacred. And while Mr. and Mrs. Wally Cook sail in quest of some peaceful island, we bring back Joan Bennett and Douglas Fairbanks, Jr. in person.
2: Thank you, Mr. DeMille. Oh, and Joan, it's really been a great pleasure to do this play with you. By the way...
4: Yes, Doug?
2: Did anyone ever tell you that you look exactly like that girl who created such a stir in New York?
4: Who was that, Doug?
2: Let me see. Her name was, Oh, yes, Flagg. Hazel Flagg.
4: Strange. I don't remember anyone of that name.
6: Perhaps it's a case of dual personality, Doug. Right now, she looks and talks like Joan Bennett.
4: Now, perhaps this will convince you, Mr. DeMille. Something I was going to tell you about Lux soap.
6: Oh, go ahead, Joan. We won't stop you.
4: All right. I was going to tell you how much I enjoyed coming back to the Lux Radio Theater this week, and that Lux soap is something I enjoy using all the time. It's my regular complexion care and has been for a long time. So you see, when I recommend Lux soap to anyone, I know they'll like it.
6: Of course they'll like it. They like Lux soap. If you could see the mail in my office, you'd be surer than ever.
7: What's on the schedule for next week, Mr. DeMille?
6: Next Monday night, Doug, we have two stars who've never appeared in the Lux Radio Theater before. Tyrone Power and Annabella. And our play is that engaging comedy, The Rage of Manhattan. It's a romantic mix-up with Annabella as a beautiful and likable fortune hunter and Tyrone Power as the fortunate young man who loves her in spite of everything. A perfect cast for The Rage of Manhattan next Monday night.
7: Well, as far as I'm concerned, Tyrone Power and Annabella are the perfect answer for an evening's entertainment. Hmm. 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Good night.
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8: 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All services of the Red Cross, so tremendously important to national defense, here at home, in this country, depend on your memberships volunteered during the annual roll call. These are troubled days. Every American should belong. Join the Red Cross now. Heard in tonight's play were Eddie Waller as Enoch, Lou Merrill as Mr. Stone, Edward Marr as Max, Charles Seal as Dr. Egglehofer, Ann Tobin as Nurse, Edwin Max as Bushwick, Arthur Q. Bryan as Fight Announcer, Jack Carr as Ernest, Warren Ash as Taxi Driver, and Bernice Pilot as Mammy. Douglas Fairbanks, Jr. is currently starring in the Columbia picture Angels Over Broadway, of which he was also associate producer. Joan Bennett will soon be seen in the Edward Small production, The Son of Monte Cristo. Nothing Sacred was produced by David O. Selznick, the producer of Rebecca and Gone with the Wind, which is shortly to be re-released. Our music is directed by Louis Silvers, and your announcer has been Melville Ruick.
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Hello, fellas. This is Muggsy. We're making some Dixieland V-discs for you. Hope you'll enjoy them. And if you do, well, just write in, and we'll make some more for you. Thank you very much.

guess by now, brother, you have the general idea. 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There's no need of me kidding myself. Maybe you are all right, but I'm just tired. I think I'll go to a psychiatrist, one of them rich people doctors, you know? And I guess he'll tell me a lot of big words all about psychiatrics and metaphysics and a whole lot of stuff I don't understand. Wonder how much he'll charge me for that. Whatever he charges, he'll probably end up saying the same thing. Pearl, you're just tired. I guess I better go to a plain doctor so he can tell me what I need. In fact, I know what I need. I need a little change.

Little Willie Green was from New Orleans, and a greedy boy was he. You see, he always liked a lot of kids hanging around just to keep him company. And then one day, his mama baked him a jelly roll. That's the bestest cake that was ever made. And when all the kids had come up begging Willie for a bite, here's what old Willie said. I ain't going to give nobody none of this jelly roll. I wouldn't give you a piece of cake to save your soul. My ma told me today, just before she went away, to be a good little boy, she'd bring me a toy. I'm my mama's pride and joy. There ain't no need for you to keep on hanging round. I love you and I hate to turn you down. Your lovin's awful sweet, but my jelly roll, it can't be beat. I know you want it, you craving for it, but I ain't going to give you none. Now, little Willie Green was really mean, and he was very stingy, too. You see, he always wanted something of what you had, but he didn't want to give nothing to you. Kind of like the world is today. I mean, just getting that way. And then when his mama did bake him that luscious, ever-loving, honey-dripping jelly roll, then he'd try to hide it. I mean, he'd try. And then when all the kids would come around and say, Willie, won't you give me one little piece? Here's what old Willie'd cry. I ain't gonna give nobody none of this jelly roll. I wouldn't give you a piece of cake to save your soul. Cause my ma told me today, just before she went away, be a good little boy, she'd bring me a toy. I'm my mama's little raw. There ain't no need for you to keep on hanging round. I love you and I hate to turn you down. Yes, that lovin's awful sweet, but my jelly roll just can't be beat. I know you want it, you craving for it, but I ain't gonna give you none. Not a crumb.

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And can't we sit together and figure whether this is the right thing to do? I hate the thought of spending nights all alone, missing the thrill that once that we've known. 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Before you whisper goodbye forever, can't we talk it over, dear?

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I hate the thought of spending nights all alone, missing the thrill

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1: La la la la. La la la.
0: Listen to me.
1: And to me.
0: While I tell you.
1: Oh, I hear you.
0: Of the man who stole my future wife.
1: La la la la. 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
0: Yeah, yeah.
1: We'd been watching his daring display.
0: For the schmo. And while I went out for some nuts and a program, the dirty dog

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1: He'll rue the day.
0: With one mighty swipe, I will dislocate his belly jaw.
1: Oh, and he will. He will.
0: I'll find this bullfighter, I will. And when I catch him, the blighter I'll kill.

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1: Ah, pretty penny.
0: The expense it has caused me much pain.
1: Well, rather.
0: But the pawnbroker promised when I've killed Spigoni, he'd take it

0: 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Huh. I don't think that fits.
1: What, that note?
0: Yeah.
1: Well, take it out, wear it a while, bring it back. Think we should continue?
0: Well, we'll go to jail for doing this.

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Baby, you was so right.

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I gave you a story, you gave me the game. I wish you'd come back, but you say it's too late. 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

Boys, this is Gene Krupa with the Jazz Trio, featuring Charlie Ventura on tenor sax and Georgie Walters on piano. We'd like to do two tunes for you, Dark Eyes and Wire Brush Stomp.

0: The story you are about to hear is true. 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
1: Fatima Cigarettes, best of all long cigarettes, brings you Dragnet.
0: You're a detective sergeant. You're assigned to Narcotics Bureau. For 7 months, you've been working with federal and state agents in breaking a narcotics ring. You've apprehended the small fry. Next in the line, the big man. Your job, get him.
2: If you want a long cigarette, smoke the best of all long cigarettes. Smoke Fatima. Fatima is the long cigarette which contains the finest Turkish and domestic tobaccos, superbly blended to make Fatima extra mild. And that's why Fatima has a much different, much better flavor and aroma than any other long cigarette. That's why Fatima has more than doubled its smokers coast to coast. So, if you want a long cigarette, smoke the best of all long cigarettes. Smoke Fatima.
1: Dragnet, the documented drama of an actual crime. For the next 30 minutes, in cooperation with the Los Angeles Police Department, you will travel step by step on the side of the law through an actual case from official police files. From beginning to end, from crime to punishment, Dragnet is the story of your police force in action.
3: It was Wednesday, July 9th. It was warm in Los Angeles. We were working the night watch out of Narcotics Bureau. My partner's Ben Romero. The boss is Thad Brown, Chief of Detectives. My name's Friday. I was on the way into work, and it was 3:58 p.m. when I got to room 24, Narcotics Bureau.
4: Hi, Joe. Feel better?
3: Oh, not quite as tired, Ben. The Costello thing was a long haul.
4: Narcotics Romero. Okay, Bigham. I'll tell him. Meeting's in 5 minutes. Chief Brown's over.
3: Okay, I want to pick up my stuff from the captain first. Hi, Skipper.
5: Come on in. You look a little better, Friday. Get some rest.
3: Yeah, and a couple of good meals. That's the trouble with the Flats gang. They never know where to eat.
5: Sit down, Joe. I want to talk to you. We got a couple of minutes before the meeting. You'll probably be getting this all up and down the line from here in. Just want to let you know that we think you and all the men in the operation did a fine job.
3: My part wasn't much. You did more than I did.
5: Oh, we all worked, but you had the dirty end of it. Good job. Here's your equipment. You'll need it now.
3: Oh, yeah, thanks.
5: Your badge, your ID card, your gun. 6 shells, that's all of it, huh?
3: Mm-hmm. That's it, thank you.
5: You're back at it.
3: Yep.
5: Here's one for you. Look at this.
3: What's that you got?
5: Mug shot of a girl picked up in a narcotics raid last night.
3: Pretty girl.
5: Long, blonde hair, beautiful eye.
3: She looks young. High school girl?
5: She was when that picture was taken, 1947. She was 16. Here, look at this one.
3: Yeah, same girl.
5: Yeah, that's the way she looked at 11:30 last night when we picked her up.
3: She looks 50.
5: 19 years old. 3 years on heroin.
3: She might as well be dead.
5: She is. 8 o'clock this morning. Let's go. It's time for the meeting. You just looked at the best reason I know of for getting Belmont.
3: She get her stuff from Belmont?
5: Costello was pushing to her. He got his stuff from Belmont. They owned him. Well, let's go.
4: All right, will you? Anybody brief you on the Costello interview, Joe?
3: No, not yet.
5: Chief Brown will fill you in. Here we are. Chief?
6: Gentlemen, come on in. You men all know each other.
7: Sure. Yeah.
8: Hiya, Craig.
6: Captain White, I think you and your men know Policewoman Caswell.
5: Yes, sir. How are you, Florence?
9: Hello.
6: I'm Ms. Caswell, Inspector Virgil Beckner, State Narcotics.
9: How do you do?
6: Oh, yeah. Bill Craig, Agent in Charge, Federal Narcotics.
10: Hello.
9: How do you do?
6: Before we get into the Belmont procedure, let's see how we stand on the Costello case. White, do you want to fill everybody in on the information we got from Ralph Costello?
5: Yes, sir. After his arrest Monday night, we interrogated Costello for about 4 hours. We confronted him with the package he sold to Friday here.
6: How'd the stuff test?
5: Crime lab ran it through, about a third of an ounce of heroin, fair quality Mexican stuff. The man we picked up with Costello, Tony Morris, was questioned as well. He corroborated Costello's story.
10: What'd you get from him?
5: Well, he told us he had a great deal of information on the big man in the operation, Belmont. Said he wouldn't tell us a thing unless we made a deal with him.
10: What kind of a deal?
5: He wanted everything. But we finally agreed that the only thing we might possibly work out was his prison term.
3: Mm-hmm.
5: We called in the U.S. District Attorney. We talked another 4 hours.
3: How'd it work out?
5: District Attorney told Costello the only thing he'd do for him was to have his prison terms run concurrently rather than consecutively. Not much to pay for what we got.
6: Costello gave us enough to enable us to start moving on Belmont right away. We've had his M.O. confirmed. We've got a list of most of his pushers. Now we can get to him.
4: Any definite plan, Chief?
6: Well, White and I have been talking over here with Craig and Beck. We worked out what we think might be a pretty good plan. Craig, do you want to lay out how your men are going to handle it from the federal end?
7: We'll work from out of town to the center here. We'll check his contacts across the state lines. We've already traced his connections to the east, New York Syndicate. We'll keep working that end.
6: Beck, how about your state narcotics man?
8: We'll work inside the state line here. We've already checked out part of his operations. We've located sources in San Francisco, Bakersfield, Fresno, as far south as San Diego, Lower California. We'll draw all those ends up tight. Keep moving.
6: You fellows will both give us a hand if we need assistance.
7: You bet.
8: Yeah, that's right.
6: Fine. White, what are we going to do locally?
5: Oh, it's going to be a case of taking what we know and finding out what we don't know, putting the two together. Seems to me to be a case of watching the man at all times. Belmont shouldn't be able to blow his nose without one of our men knowing it.
6: It's going to be a tremendous undertaking. You all know the tough job it is shadowing narcotics men. They're fidgety, hypersensitive. They recognize anything out of the ordinary at once.
5: Well, for that reason, it can't be a one-man operation. Everybody's got to work. Our undercover won't work this time. They're no doubt alerted. So we'll work it from another angle.
4: When do we start?
5: We've already started. Belmont lives in Manhattan Beach. His house is under surveillance, has been since yesterday.
6: Well, I can't impress upon all of you the importance of not letting Belmont out of your sight for an instant. A narcotics buy could be made in 30 seconds. If we're not there at the instant, we lose him.
4: Do we have anything at all as to when he might be ready to deal again?
5: Nothing. Nobody seems to know Belmont's exact operating time. Could be any time. And in order to prosecute him, we've got to be there when the narcotics are in his possession or under his control.
3: So we start to live with him and stay as close as we can without being tabbed until there's a buy.
6: That's it. Captain White has all the assignments for our local men.
3: Okay.
5: We'll watch him.
6: And stay close to him. If he makes a move, be there.
3: The meeting lasted 4 hours. During that 4 hours, a plan was formulated which we hoped would end in the successful apprehension of the number one man in Pacific Coast narcotics traffic, Arthur Z. Belmont. How do you watch a man, his every move, for 24 hours, day in, day out, without his knowing it? How do you watch a man whose very existence depends upon not being watched, who is expertly schooled in every trick and device of police surveillance, whose method of operation will change with the slightest disturbance of his daily routine, and if that MO changes, you've lost him? Thursday, July 10th, in the small Los Angeles suburb of Manhattan Beach, population 10,172, three very ordinary events took place. A public nurse began a house-to-house survey. She asked the simple question, "Have you ever been vaccinated for smallpox?" She started canvassing 27 blocks from the home of Belmont. Policewoman Florence Caswell. Two Japanese gardeners new to the city of Manhattan Beach began soliciting work. They started asking for jobs 38 blocks from the home of Belmont. Sergeant Ten Fujikuni and Patrolman John Kagawa. A team of surveyors driving a station wagon marked with the seal of Los Angeles County began taking linear measurements for the proposed enlargement of storm drains in the area. They started 14 blocks from the home of Belmont. Lieutenant John Bigham, Central Narcotics, Sergeant Ben Romero, and myself.
9: Okay, Ben, bring in the rod. Let's knock off for lunch.
3: What do you want to eat, John?
9: In the wagon. Better take the transfer with us. Kids might pick it up.
4: Yeah, I got it. I can't keep the sand out of my shoes.
9: Might as well get used to it. We're a long ways from home.
3: Yeah. 9 years on the job is the first time I ever brought my lunch in a paper sack.
9: Who knows, Joe? This might change your whole way of living.
3: You bet.
9: Want to sit in the front?
4: No, I'm getting back.
9: Fellas, have a look at the local paper?
3: No, why?
9: Manhattan Beach Sentinel, down the bottom of page one in the box. Read it.
3: Yeah, let me see. Yeah. Mm-hmm. Yeah, it's good.
4: What is it, Joe? Read it out loud.
3: Oh, it says, preliminary work on storm drains started. Surveyors. Well, it goes on to say that surveyors have started taking measurements for the new drains.
9: Mm-hmm. Captain White's idea had the story planted, even got a release from the Planning Commission.
4: It won't hurt us a bit. Well, you said lunchtime. We've got enough here for the whole department. 4 hard-boiled eggs. See what kind of sandwiches I drew. Deviled egg. Look here. She even put them on egg bread. I hate eggs.
9: Looks like the captain driving up the street.
3: Mm-hmm. Yeah, that's him.
4: Driving a city car.
10: Chief Engineer.
5: How's it going, Biggin?
11: Fine. Slow. Had your lunch?
5: What do you got?
10: Deviled egg sandwiches. Got plenty.
5: Can't stand them.
3: How about ham and cheese?
5: Yeah, thanks.
3: There you go.
11: How's everybody else doing?
5: Very slow. Takes time. Got to keep taking our time. If we tip it before we got close enough, Belmont's on his way.
3: How long are we going to have to keep our distance?
5: Not much longer. We can't take the chance of starting everybody out right on top of Belmont. It might look funny to him. Anybody else would be okay. The average person, your operations might look normal, but we can't afford to try to get it by Belmont that way.
11: With a hop cutter, you never know.
5: It's not so much that we don't know. We just can't take any kind of a chance.
11: That's what I mean.
5: He might have started right on Belmont's front lawn, and he's never got wise. But we wouldn't want to risk it.
10: Belmont been out of his house today?
5: On the go quite a bit. Left his house at 9:13 a.m., went down to the ShopRite market, bought a half pound of bacon, 2 dozen eggs, loaf of bread, whole wheat. Sergeant Hodges waited on him. He's clerking in the grocery department.
10: Oh, yeah.
5: Then he drove over to his neighborhood gas station, got a full tank of ethyl and 2 quarts of oil, 30 weight. Drove home, got back at 9:42.
10: Are you still there?
5: Yeah. About time you guys were back at it, huh?
11: Right. Okay, Ben. You want to grab some of the gear?
10: Yeah.
7: I guess.
10: Let's go. Hey, Joe. Give me a leftover bread crust, will you? I'll give them to Siegel.
7: Yeah, sure.
11: Here you go. Well, foot by foot, we're getting closer to Belmont. Hope nobody tips it.
5: Nobody should, unless you don't trust those gulls.
3: We surveyed the city of Manhattan Beach for 5 weeks. Policewoman Caswell, posing as a nurse, continued canvassing. Everybody concerned with the job of standing watch over Arthur Z. Belmont carried out their routine day by day. Daily reports came in from everyone in the operation. These reports would be sifted at Central Narcotics and progress reports compiled for the use of those in the field on the Belmont case. All police cars, as well as city cars, such as we were employing, were equipped with three-way radio communication. All personnel were in constant contact with one another. Wednesday, August 12th, it was the decision of Captain Lynn White that the idea of our posing as city surveyors had been exhausted. Further use of this could possibly arouse suspicion. Belmont lived at 1227 Ocean Avenue. 2 days before we were called off the surveying job, the city leased the private residence at 1216 Ocean Avenue. A vanload of furniture was moved in. Drapes and curtains were hung. Regular deliveries of daily newspapers and milk were made to the house. To all outward appearances, the house was occupied by an average family. Actually, it provided another blind from which we could continue to observe Belmont. Shortwave radio equipment was installed in an upstairs room. Ben and I were assigned the night watch.
4: Another car just stopped in front of Belmont's house.
3: How many does that make?
4: 3 cars. 5 minutes. Yeah. A couple of guys getting out. One up the front door.
3: Where? Let me see, huh?
4: Take a look.
10: Watch Kurt.
3: Yeah. Belmont answered the door. He's letting him in.
10: Something's doing. What do you think?
3: I don't know. You called Captain White, didn't you?
10: Oh, an hour ago. Just after the first car pulled up. He'll park in the alley and come up the back way.
3: Yeah, I better check with everybody again. This portable seemed to warm up slower than our car radio.
4: About the same.
3: Here we go.
4: Another car just stopped in front of Belmont's house.
3: How many does that make?
4: 3 cars. 5 minutes. Yeah. A couple of guys getting out. One up the front door.
3: Where? Let me see, huh?
4: Take a look.
10: Watch Kurt.
3: Yeah. Belmont answered the door. He's letting him in.
10: Something's doing. What do you think?
3: I don't know. You called Captain White, didn't you?
10: Oh, an hour ago. Just after the first car pulled up. He'll park in the alley and come up the back way.
3: Yeah, I better check with everybody again. This portable seemed to warm up slower than our car radio.

0: Here we go.
1: Unit 140K to unit 145K.
2: 145K, go ahead.
1: Just checking. Your location the same?
2: That's right. Ocean Clipper.
1: We got three cars to cover now. Stand by.
2: Roger.
1: Unit 140K to 143K.
2: 143K, we got it. Standing by.
1: Location still good?
2: Same.
1: Be talking to you. Stand by. 140K to 149K.
2: 149K, go ahead.
1: Stay put. We got three cars now.
2: Yeah, we heard. Still the same spot. Standing by.
1: Roger.
3: Captain just pulled into the alley, Joe. Don't worry.
1: Good.
3: Thurman's porch light just went out.
1: Mm-hmm. Let's see. Three guys came in the first car, two in the second, two in the third. Is that right?
3: Yeah, seven all total. Eight counting Belmont.
1: Maybe he's running for office.
4: Joe, Ben, any changes since you called me?
1: Another car.
4: Mm-hmm. Anybody you know?
3: I'm too dark to see their faces.
4: Mm-hmm. Dodge coupe, gray, black packet sedan, green Chevy. Well, that might be for me. I told the office they could reach me here. White. Yeah, Bigham. You must be wrong. You sure he's not lying? All right, thanks. Yeah. You sure Belmont hasn't left his house since you came on duty?
3: Couldn't possibly. Not without somebody in the details spotting him.
4: He got out somehow. He made a buy.
1: Captain White called the office and talked to Benny Arredondo, our narcotics undercover man. He confirmed the fact that somehow Belmont had a meet and successfully completed a narcotics transaction. None of us could figure how, and we didn't know when the meet took place. Arredondo told us that the buy had been made sometime in the past 10 hours. The arresting officers had recovered a portion of the narcotics, two bindles of heroin. They were found in the possession of one of Belmont's runners, Archie Scott.
3: I can't figure it. What do we do now, Skipper?
4: Sit tight and watch those three cars in front of Belmont's house over there.
1: Maybe he didn't have to leave the house to make a buy.
4: That's the way I got it, Peg. Those cars down there, those are the first visitors he's had in the past 24 hours?
3: As far as anybody knows, we watched it close.
4: Sometimes it's like that.
1: Well, looks like somebody's coming out over there.
3: Two guys.
4: How many in there?
3: Eight, counting Belmont.
4: All right, Friday. Get to the cars.
1: Yeah. They started to move out yet?
3: No. Five, six, seven. That's all of them. They're heading for the car.
4: Yeah. Looks like a three-way switch. We'll see when they start to move out.
1: Attention, all units and special details. Stand by.
3: Here's the license numbers, Joe.
1: Oh, good. I need those things.
4: Green Chevy's headed south. Black Packet's going north. So's a Dodge Coupe.
1: Uh-huh.
4: Dodge turned left at the corner. It's headed east now.
1: Got it. 140K to all units and special detail. Unit 149K.
2: 149K. Go ahead.
1: 1946 green Chevrolet sedan, license 61 William 852, headed south on Ocean.
2: Roger.
1: Unit 145K.
2: 145K, go ahead.
1: 1947 gray Dodge Coupe, license 1X-ray 1898, headed east on Clipper Street.
2: Roger.
1: 143K, come in.
2: 143K, yep.
1: 1939 black Packard sedan, license 6 Mary 6778, headed north on Ocean.
2: Roger. Down spotted.
4: Could be a dry run. Couldn't afford to chance it either way.
3: Nothing to do now but wait it out.
4: That's right, and pray for rain.
1: It was 8 minutes past 8 p.m. We sat back and waited for the reports to come in from the cars. At 8:25 p.m., 17 minutes after the alert was broadcast, Unit 149K reported in on the gray Chevrolet sedan. The car and its occupants were thoroughly searched. No trace of narcotics was found. 8:42 p.m., 34 minutes after the alert.
2: Unit 143K to 140K.
3: 143K, go ahead.
2: On that 1939 Packard sedan, license 6, Mary 6778, shook them down. Nothing, they're clean.
1: 8:50 p.m., 42 minutes after the alert, the report on the third and final car came in, the 1947 gray Dodge Coupe.
4: That's it. Not a trace of narcotics in any of those three cars. Belmont beat us.
3: It's tough luck.
1: It's going to be tougher. Now he knows we're after him.
5: 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Now, here's an authentic report from Fatima Cigarettes.
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3: Three car switch. Three cars arrive at a given point at different times. The meet takes place. The drivers of the various cars leave the given point at the same time. Each drives away from the point in a different direction, making it three times as difficult to follow them. The practice was not new to the Narcotics Bureau or the dealers in narcotics. It usually includes the dry run, in which the actual mechanics of the narcotics are carried out, but neither the merchandise nor the money is on hand. This practice forces the narcotics officer into pure guesswork. If the officer doesn't follow up, the buy could be successful. If he chooses to follow up, he takes the chance of exposing himself and tipping his hand on a rehearsal. In the case of this particular car switch, we lost. But taken in the car roundup were seven of Belmont's trusted runners. Six of these men refused to talk, but the seventh, Clifford Bissell, gave us a lead to one of Arthur Belmont's most trusted friends. His name was Floyd Ketchell. He and his wife lived at 357 Evergreen Drive, Linwood.
4: It's a nice house.
5: Yeah.
4: Yes?
3: Police officers, we'd like to ask you a few questions.
4: What about?
3: Well, as you probably know, there's been a series of burglaries here in your neighborhood.
4: No, I didn't know.
6: Oh, yes, quite a few. Would you mind if we came in and talked to you about it?
4: I don't know anything about any robberies around here. Everything's okay.
5: This is just a routine check, Mr. Ketchell. Everybody else in the neighborhood's cooperating. Only take just a minute.
4: All right, you can come in, but I have to leave in about 15 minutes.
6: Thank you. You have a nice place here, Mr. Ketchell.
4: Yes. Now, what was it you wanted me to help you with?
6: You know a man by the name of Clifford Bissell?
4: No.
6: How about Arthur Z. Belmont?
4: Who?
6: Arthur Z. Belmont. Bissell says you and Belmont are good friends.
4: I don't understand this. I thought you wanted to ask me about some robberies.
3: I wonder if you'd mind rolling up your left sleeve. I'd like to look at your arm.
4: What for?
5: You're a user, aren't you?
4: No, I'm not.
5: Then you know what we're talking about, don't you?
4: No, I don't.
3: Do you have any narcotics here in the house?
4: Certainly not.
3: Mind if we look around?
4: Why do you want to search the house?
3: Why won't you show us your left arm? Floyd Ketchell would admit nothing, but he allowed us to search his home and grounds. An extra detail of men was called out to aid us in the search. We covered every foot of the acre of ground. This took 2 days. We found nothing. On the third day, under the flooring of an upper bedroom of the Ketchell home, we found Ketchell's plant. He was using heroin.
4: You want me to call Belmont, is that the idea?
6: That's right. We want you to set up a meet with him.
4: I'm not going to rat on Art. He's a friend of mine.
3: Well, suit yourself. We found your plant there. We've got you. You'll be the fall guy.
4: You mean I take all the heat?
3: Why not? Bissell put the finger on you. We got to have somebody.
4: Why pick on me?
6: We just told you. We found the stuff here. Bissell fingered you. You're it.
5: All you have to do is make a phone call. You won't have a clean slate, but it's going to sound a lot better in court.
4: All right. It makes sense.
6: You know what to tell him. We've already been over all that. Call him now. Friday, listen in on the extension. If Ketchell changes his mind in the middle of the conversation, I'll see that he hangs up.
4: Yeah.

0: Hi, Art. Floyd Ketchel.
1: Hiya, Ketch.
0: Fine.
1: How's Edna?
0: She's fine, Art. Say, I got a friend on his way to Honolulu.
1: Uh-huh.
0: He wants to take a little package along. Gotta have it.
1: You know him? Is he okay?
0: Yeah. Old friend.
1: You sure?
0: Yeah.
1: Have to be pretty careful. Got hit Wednesday night down the beach.
0: Yeah? Who'd they get?
1: Vassell and six guys from New York. Got off easy. It was a dry run.
0: I didn't know that. Nothing in the papers.
1: He isn't hit yet. It will. How much do your friend need?
0: Going to be in the islands for quite a while, so there's a couple ounces should do it.
1: You got the money now?
0: He's good. Can you swing it tonight? Boat leaves from San Francisco day after tomorrow.
1: Hasn't got much time, has he? Okay, want to pick it up?
0: Yeah. All right if I bring him along. I want you to meet him. Good customer.
1: If you're sure about him, yeah. 8:30 at the store.
0: We'll be there, Art.
1: 1,100 cash.
0: Yeah.
1: Better be okay, kid.
0: He is.
1: Better be. I had one dry run this week. I can have another.
2: 3:22 p.m. We took Mr. and Mrs. Floyd Ketchel back to Central Division where they were booked on suspicion of violation of the State Narcotics Act. 4 p.m. We met in the office of Chief of Detectives Thad Brown.
3: You need $1,100, is that right?
4: Yeah, that's right.
3: How much was in the Secret Service fund?
4: $223. Allotment for this month's all gone.
3: Well, where'd you get the rest of it?
5: You haven't got it all yet. Romero's the banker. How you got it figured, Ben?
4: Well, let's see. I've got it all written down here. First off, we got $223 cash. And these fellows all gave us their personal checks. Jack Donahoe and Robert gave us $200. Johnny Begum put up $100. And Captain White's in for $150. Joe put in $35. And $22 is all I can swing.
3: That's $720. You need $380, right?
4: Yeah, that's the way I got to figure.
3: Okay, I think I can make up the rest.
2: How about Wynn's Cadillac? He'll loan it to you.
5: He's out getting it washed.
3: It's 41, isn't it?
5: Yeah, sedan. A little old, but it looks good when it's washed. Flashy.
3: Oh, that's what you need. You going to make the buy away?
5: Yeah. Ketchel will be with me.
4: Okay, it's all here. $1,100.
2: Yeah, we've only got one hitch. It's 5 o'clock and the banks are closed.
4: Yeah?
2: Not much time to run around getting checks cashed. It was 5 p.m. We had 3 hours to cash $720 in personal checks. We split up and covered every possible place in the city where we were known and where we knew they would cash them. By 7:45 p.m., we had the $1,100 in cash. The serial number on each bill was listed and the money turned over to Captain White. The scene of the meet was a hardware store on East 9th Street, which Belmont used as a front. Belmont's hardware was located in a small neighborhood shopping district. On Friday nights, the stores remained open until 9 p.m. Promptly at 8:30, Captain White and Floyd Ketchel pulled up in front of the store and went in. Ben and I waited in our car a half a block down the street. It was 8:35.
4: There they are. They're coming out. Must have made the buy.
2: Starting the car. Here they come. Watch for the skipper's signal, huh?
4: Yeah. There it is. Let's go.
2: Okay, pull over here. Come on.
4: There's a clerk back there. You see Belmont?
2: No.
6: I help you?
2: Mr. Belmont around?
6: No, sir. He just stepped out.
2: You sure?
6: Yes, sir. He went out the back door not a minute ago.
2: Bigum and Cassidy are out there, aren't they?
4: Yeah, he won't go for it.
6: Oh, there's Mr. Belmont. Mr. Belmont, these gentlemen want to see you.
4: He's running up the stairs to mezzanine.
2: Come on. All right, Belmont. Wait a minute. What's that barrel?
7: Watch it.
2: Look out!
7: Pushing that barrel down the stairs? Come on.
4: There he is. He's trying to reach that skylight.
2: Belmont, get on. You'll never make it.
4: You're slipping, Joe.
2: Belmont! Come on.
4: He didn't do that showcase any good.
2: Yeah, he's through.
4: Piece of that glass. Right through him.
2: Yeah, it's a rough way to go, and...
4: Yeah. At least narcotics didn't kill him.
2: Didn't it?
8: The story you have just heard was true. Only the names were changed to protect the innocent.
9: On December 10th, 1948, trial was held in Superior Court, Department 87, City and County of Los Angeles, State of California. In a moment, the results of that trial.
10: It's amazing how many long cigarette smokers are changing to Fatima. Here is the actual report.
11: From coast to coast, Fatima has more than doubled its smokers.
10: Yes, more and more smokers every day are discovering that Fatima is the best of all long cigarettes.
9: Smokers find Fatima has a much different, much better flavor and aroma than any other long cigarette.
10: They find that Fatima is extra mild because it's the long cigarette which contains the finest Turkish and domestic tobaccos, superbly blended to make it extra mild.
9: Enjoy extra mild Fatima yourself. Best of all long cigarettes. Twelve members of Arthur Z. Belmont's narcotics gang were finally rounded up by federal, state, and local authorities. All 12 were tried and convicted of violating the Harrison Act and the State Narcotics Act. They received sentences as prescribed by law and are now serving their terms in state and federal penitentiaries. You have just heard Dragnet, a series of authentic cases from official files. Technical advice for Dragnet comes from the Office of Chief of Police W.A. Wharton, Los Angeles Police Department.
10: Fatima Cigarettes, best of all long cigarettes, has brought you Dragnet from Los Angeles.
12: Be sure to hear Mr. and Mrs. Ronald Coleman in Halls of Ivy tomorrow on NBC. From Hollywood, it's time now for...
13: Johnny Dollar.
14: David Parsons, did you read the morning paper?
13: Yep.
14: It's spread all over them. My son missing. I've had calls from New York all morning long. The business merger's jeopardized, and it's your doing.
13: Anything else to say?
14: When I finish with you and your liability company, there won't be enough left to burn for junk.
13: Mr. Parsons, before you shoot off any more steam, do you want me to give the papers the other half of the story? The one about you arranging for people to impersonate your son and his wife?
14: Are you threatening me?
13: I guess I am.
14: Why, you...
13: Bye.
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13: Yours truly, Johnny Dollar. 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The following is an accounting of expenditures during my investigation of the Callicles matter. Item 11, 10 cents, one newspaper. I lied to Parsons about seeing the paper. I hadn't seen it at all. But I could guess what had happened when they got hold of the story that a prominent broker had been missing some 14 days. It was all there, spread over the front page. I waited a couple of hours before I took old man Parsons on again.
15: You think you're pretty smart, don't you?
13: You should have given this matter to the police in the first place.
15: I gave it to a detective agency. And what do you mean by firing them?
13: Oh, they were just spending your money.
15: And you're losing it for me with all this in the paper.
13: I'm still trying to find your son, Mr. Parsons, remember?
15: You aren't going to find him here.
13: Something's come up. Maybe you can explain it. The DA's office impounded the books yesterday. $5,000 was withdrawn from your son's personal account.
15: What do I have to explain about that?
13: Wait. It was taken out the morning he disappeared. Do you have any idea why he'd withdraw a sum of money that size?
15: No. Do you?
13: Sure. Somebody could have been standing at back of him with a gun, threatening to blow his head off. He might have had a date to go to a wedding and needed some tip money. What can you add?
15: You're getting mad, Dollar. Go find your answers someplace else.
13: You don't care if he's ever located, do you?
15: Dollar, let me tell you something. My son means that to me. No more. He's never had brains enough or energy enough to do anything by himself. I do everything. Always have. The only reason I want him back is to effect the merger with Little and Tennyson. You knew that right away.
13: I suppose so. I just wanted to hear it said to believe it.
15: Well, now you've heard me say it. You know, one reason why I always run the show, Dollar. My face never looks like yours over anything.
13: I got out of there fast. I went downtown with a tall policeman named Jerry Engel to interview a bank teller.
16: I'm Sergeant Engel. This is Mr. Dollar.
17: Oh, yes, you phoned me. It's about Mr. Parsons.
16: You took care of him when he came in here last Tuesday, a week ago, is that right?
17: I handled the withdrawal, yes.
13: We'd like to see the slip on that, please.
17: Yes, I looked it up. I have it ready for you.
13: Have you known Mr. Parsons very long?
17: Well, I don't know him well, really.
13: Look at this picture. This man is the same who signed the withdrawal slip last Tuesday morning?
17: Yes, that's Mr. Parsons.
13: Okay, tell us what happened.
17: Well, he just came up to the cage and handed me the withdrawal slip, that's all.
5: I see. Weren't you a little surprised when he made out a withdrawal slip for $5,000? That's a lot of money.
17: Well, maybe I was a little surprised, but Mr. Parsons has withdrawn large sums from his personal account several times. I always assumed it was some sort of speculation where he needed cash on hand.
5: When he came up to the cage to you, what exactly did he say?
17: Oh, just good morning or something like that, and then will you please take care of this?
5: Didn't he stipulate how he wanted the money?
17: Oh, yes, yes, he did say that. I'm sorry. He took it mostly in hundreds and fifties.
16: Any of these bills happen to be recorded?
17: No, Sergeant.
5: Anything else you can remember about the transaction that might help?
17: Sorry, nothing. Well, maybe.
5: Yeah?
17: Well, you both know the kind of business Mr. Parsons is in. I mean, well, it seems like a hurried sort of business. Always phone calls, rushing, and so on. He was always like that, it seemed to me. He'd come in here, do what he had to do, and rush out. Very brisk, you know. But that morning, he didn't seem in a hurry at all when he left. I mean, I had the distinct feeling that Mr. Parsons didn't particularly care in what direction he went.
5: A recheck with Mrs. Parsons and the house servants established that Parsons had not left the house with the described money bag. The police went to work on that angle, trying to find out where he had purchased it. A supplementary bulletin went out with the news about the bag. The district attorney's men were trying to find out if he was involved with another woman, and if so, who. Parsons was reported to be in Toledo, Detroit, the Virgin Islands, and Boston. All the reports were untrue.
18: Yeah, officer, that's him. That's the guy who was in here that night.
5: You sure?
18: Well, I'm positive that's his picture.
5: Was he with anybody?
18: Yeah, he was all alone. He sat over there on that stool.
5: How long was he here?
18: Oh, he was here till we closed the joint.
5: Did you happen to see where he went from here?
18: No.
16: And what kind of shape was he in? Drunk?
18: No, he was real sober and quiet. Drank all night, but he seemed to hold himself okay.
16: Did you talk to him at all?
18: No, just took his order for drinks. He didn't seem to want to talk to anybody.
16: I see.
5: Did you happen to notice if anybody who was in here went over and talked to him?
18: I think a couple of people tried. You know, you get that sort of thing in a joint like this. But he didn't say much to any of them, so they just left him alone.
5: He just sat alone and drank?
18: No, he was making a phone call all the time. He was here, a long-distance call from the booth over there. He sat at the end of the bar so he could hear the phone ring.
5: How do you know he was making a long-distance call?
18: Well, he handed me a 20 once and asked me to change it to quarters for him. All the quarters I had.
5: About what time was this?
18: I don't know exactly, but it took him 2 or 3 hours anyway.
5: Do you know if he ever completed his call?
18: He poured a lot of dough into the phone. I guess he did, finally.
5: Did he have anything with him while he was here?
18: What do you mean?
5: Was he carrying a little black bag, maybe?
18: Yeah, nothing but his overcoat.
5: What?
18: He did say something to me at that. He asked me if I knew Callicles.
16: Callicles?
18: Yes, Sergeant. He was about 3 bourbons along by then.
16: Mean anything?
5: I've heard about that before, Jerry. Callicles was a Greek. Parsons quoted him to his doctor once. Something about a man breaking through and shaking off his chains. A pretty piece of poetry.
18: Poet? I thought he was a bookie. Oh, excuse me.
5: Well, Jerry, one thing for sure.
16: Yeah, what?
5: We know he was alive that night. Jerry Engel started a check with a telephone company. Their records disclosed that David Parsons had placed a call from the pay booth in the bar on the night in question. It had been a person-to-person call to a Kenneth Temple in San Francisco. We tried to place a call to the same number, but there was no answer. We waited another 2 hours trying to complete the call, and the operators were still trying when we drove out to the Parsons residence once more. Mrs. Parsons gave us a cool greeting.
19: I certainly don't appreciate any of this. You're responsible, Mr. Dollar, for all this publicity.
16: We don't have to go into that, Mrs. Parsons. We need your help now.
5: We found out that your husband called a man named Kenneth Temple in San Francisco the night he disappeared.
19: Oh?
5: That name, Kenneth Temple, does it mean anything to you?
19: No, I've never heard it before.
5: Mr. Parsons never mentioned it to you?
19: Well, I can't say for certain, but it's not familiar to me at the moment.
5: Have you ever been to San Francisco?
19: Yes.
5: When?
19: Twice. Going to and coming back from Hawaii 2 years ago.
5: Has Mr. Parsons ever been in San Francisco?
19: He was on the same trip.
5: This name, Temple, maybe it was someone you met while you were there.
19: No, I don't recall meeting anyone there at all. Sergeant.
16: Yes?
19: All this has been quite upsetting, quite nerve-wracking, really. I don't know what progress you people are making, but I do wish it would all be handled soon. Excuse me, please.
5: Sure. Well, this isn't getting us very far.
16: I don't get it.
19: Hello? Who? Oh, yes, operator. Just a moment. It's for you, Sergeant.
16: Oh, thanks. Probably San Francisco operator. Thank you. This is Sergeant Engel. Yes? Oh, hello, Mr. Temple. This is Sergeant Engel, Missing Persons Division, Los Angeles Police. We're trying to locate a man named David Parsons. Huh? All right. He's there now. Huh? He's going to put him on.
19: David? Well, let me talk to him.
16: Just a minute. That an extension?
19: Well, yes. Please.
20: I'll get it.
19: Let me talk.
16: Hold it a minute. Mr. Parsons? I've been pretty worried about you. Yes. Yes, she's all right. She's right here.
20: Okay, Mrs. Parsons. Here, take it.
19: David?
21: How are you?
19: Oh, it's so good to hear your voice, David. When are you coming home? Your father and I have been...
21: I read about it in the papers. Now, I want you to listen to me, Dorothy. Dad's going to ask you, so listen.
19: But...
21: Listen to me.
19: I'm listening, David.
21: Do you remember all the times that I've asked you to talk to me? The times during these years when I've wanted companionship, warmth, a home that was lived in? Each time I asked for these things, you were always too busy, too taken up with things outside my life. Do you remember all that?
19: Well, yes, yes, David, I remember all that.
21: Well, this is the end of you and me.
19: But your father...
21: It's the end of father and me, too, Dorothy. You tell him that. He probably won't believe it, but you tell him the merger's all his. He'll have to get another figurehead.
19: Well, he'd be so angry.
21: Dorothy... What I'm trying to say is his anger doesn't worry me anymore.
19: Well, what about me?
21: I never worried you.
19: But David...
21: I'm going away. A long sea voyage with Temple. You don't remember him, but he was a sailor I used to talk to aboard ship when we went to Hawaii. He has a boat now. I'm shipping on it.
19: Well, when will you be back?
21: I won't be back.
19: David!
21: Now, will you put that police officer on?
20: Hello, Mr. Parsons.
21: Who's that?
20: My name's Johnny Dollar. I've been trying to find you for 2 weeks. I'm an insurance investigator.
21: Oh.
20: I've found out quite a lot about you. I want to make sure I'm talking to the right man.
21: I won't answer a lot of questions.
20: Just one. It's not even a question. Callicles.
21: Oh.
20: Mean anything?
21: I don't know who you are. I didn't even get your name, but you did find out. If there were a man who had sufficient force, he would shake off and break through and escape from all this. He would trample underfoot all our formulas and spells and charms and all our laws which are against nature. The slave would rise in rebellion and be lord over us.
20: So far as the police were concerned, there was nothing more to do. So far as the insurance company is concerned, we'll have to sit on a $100,000 bond and hope that David Parsons will return to his life in Los Angeles when he gets whatever it is out of his system. Expense account total, $1,100.59. Remarks? Just Mrs. Parsons, to me. She asked why he never talked about this to her. I told her he did. No one ever listened. She didn't understand that either. Yours truly, Johnny Dollar.

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1: Next week, one of the most heartless, most vicious rackets an insurance investigator ever had to face. Join us, won't you? Yours truly, Johnny Dollar.

Yours truly, Johnny Dollar, starring Bob Bailey, is transcribed in Hollywood. Written by John Dawson, it is produced and directed by Jack Johnstone. Heard in this week's cast were Virginia Gregg, Harry Bartell, Lillian Bieff, Will Wright, Gene Bates, Carlton Young, Lawrence Dobkin, Bert Holland, Marvin Miller, and Herb Vigran. Musical supervision by Amerigo Marino. Be sure to join us on Monday night, same time and station, for another exciting story of yours truly, Johnny Dollar. Roy Rowan speaking.

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0: Hello, fellas. This is the Count talking to you. We're making some V-discs here today. And at this time, we'd like you to meet Little Jimmy Rushing.
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When the rhythm section gives you action, the lady at the keys is the main attraction.

right. But remember this, that a kiss goodnight leads to another kiss. Kiss goodnight with